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I was happy as a lark. But now I go for walks, to the movies, maybe to the park. 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You know, tomorrow is their future, but for me, just another day. They all gather around me. 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I keep saying she'll be back, but today, again.

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I'm so proud of you. 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
1: 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You'll enjoy a delicious buffet dinner in the lovely Cedar Bridge Courtyard and a thirst-quenching beverage at the Cash Bar. 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

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Do you hear me what I say? 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
2: 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I'm going to sing this really quick. 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
1: Are nowhere to
0: remember,
1: be
0: remember,
1: found.
0: Remember, there is a friend.
1: Remember, there's a friend.
0: Oh, I love him, I love him.
1: Who will wipe your tears away?
0: I know he will.
1: And if your heart is broken,
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Good morning. This is Reverend Vanlo Smith, pastor of Bethel AME Church. Thank you for joining us this morning. It is our prayer that indeed you will be blessed by the ministry of the word. We pray that you will open up your heart and your mind to what thus says the Lord. Again, thank you for tuning in to us. Be blessed.

chapter 8, verses 1 to 11. Jesus went unto the Mount of Olives, and early in the morning he came again into the temple. And all the people came with him, and he sat down and taught them. And the scribes and Pharisees brought unto him a woman taken in adultery. And when they had set her in the midst, they said unto him, Master, this woman has taken in adultery in the very act. Now Moses in the law commanded us that such should be stoned. But what sayest thou? This they said, tempting him that they might have to accuse him. But Jesus stooped down and with his finger wrote in the ground as though he heard them not. So when they continued asking him, he lifted up himself and said unto them, He that is without sin among you, let him first cast a stone at her. And again he stooped down and wrote on the ground. And they which heard it, being convicted by their own conscience, went out one by one, beginning at the eldest even until the last. Jesus was left alone, and the woman standing in the midst. When Jesus had lifted up himself and saw none but the woman, he said unto her, Woman, where are those thine accusers? Hath no man condemned thee? And she said, No man, Lord, no man. And Jesus said unto her, Neither do I condemn thee. Go and sin no more. Reading of God's word to his people.

that when this life is over, we shall dwell in the house of the Lord forever and forever. But so you won't think it's just a hereafter sort of benefit. It says, surely in goodness shall follow me all the days of my life. So there's benefits on this side and the next side. We've got something to shout about. That no matter what we go through, goodness and mercy, it's got your back. 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

0: God, we come to praise, to magnify your name, to lift up your name, dear God. That, Lord, as we continue in worship, dear God, your presence will continue to rest upon us. Because surely your power, your anointing is in this place. That, God, all hearts and minds will continue to be open. That, God, we would avail ourselves to the move of the Spirit, dear God. Spirit of the living God, fall afresh on all of us today. God, let the words of my mouth and the meditation of my heart, Lord, let it be acceptable in your sight, for you are my rock and you are my redeemer. In the name of Jesus we pray. Amen. Our text this morning is taken from John chapter 8, verses 1 through 11. But I would like to focus on verse 4, verses 10 through 11. John 8, 4, 10 and 11. As I was preparing for this week's sermon, I realized that February the 11th was Jerena Lee's birthday. And if you don't know, Jerena Lee was the first female preacher in the AME Church. So I thought it'd be wonderful to preach a sermon on Jerena Lee. And as I prepared to work on the sermon, I just could not get it together. Nothing fit, nothing was working. And as preachers, we know when God is trying to block something. I said, okay, well, that sermon is not for today. So I prayed my normal prayer, God, what will you have me to preach? And he said, you've been preaching on the names of God, but now I want you to show the people his grace and his mercy. So through our text this morning, we will hear and see God's mercy at its best. And our text read, teacher, this woman was caught in the act of adultery. Jesus straightened up and asked her, woman, where are they? Has no one condemned you? No, sir, she said. Neither do I condemn you. I like to preach from the title this morning, Guilty But. Guilty But. We know the account of this woman so well. We have read it time and time again. And I believe that in her account, we can see an excellent example of God's mercy and God's forgiveness. We know this woman and we know her and often call her as by her sin, the woman caught in the very act of adultery. Imagine if in 2014, on February 15th, if people identified us by our sin, what names would we be called? We find that in the scriptures that the writers didn't even feel that her name was important, that her sin was more outstanding, more important than who she was. And we on this side of Calvary have the tendency to look at her not for who she is, but for what she did. Even though she had an encounter with Jesus, we still remember her for her past sin. Allow me to set the scene for you this morning. The temple is full of people. And all of a sudden, coming into the temple were these individuals who dragged this woman from her very sin, interrupting the lesson of the day. As she walked in, her head is hung in shame. She did not and would not make eye contact with anyone in the place. She was there in the center of everyone. She was now the focus of the attention. No one was now listening to Jesus. But their attention was now on this woman caught in the very act of adultery. Her head was hung in shame. As they read the charges before Jesus, this woman was caught in the very act. Jesus said nothing, but simply began to write a message in the sand. I can imagine her standing with her head hung down, trying to stretch
1: to see what Jesus was writing. Then he says, they without sin cast the first stone. Then he went back to writing. She must have been wondering, what is he doing in the sand? She couldn't see, didn't know. The message in the sand remains a mystery to this day. But as we look at this woman who is now center stage in the church, center stage for everyone else to look at her sin, there are some things we need to understand about this woman and the entire text. We find that, yes, she was guilty. The evidence is before us. And those who drag her into the temple, they tell Jesus the law of Moses declares that she should be stoned to death. But you see, we find that if we really looked at the true text, which is found in Leviticus 20 and verse 10, that the law of Moses declares that both the man and the woman should be stoned to death. So we see the consequences of her sin that we know she is guilty of is death. She was facing a death sentence. Her fate, according to the law of Moses, was sin. Her sin of adultery came with a consequence, and that was death. When we look at this woman, we remember her, as I said previously, for her sin. But we find that often there is that double standard. Look at how we remember King David. David committed adultery. And to add insult to injury, he put her husband on the front line, where he knew he would be killed. So David was an adulterer and a murderer. But yet we remember David as what? A man after God's own heart. And you remember her for the sin that she committed. We don't even know her name. We don't know nothing about her except for her sin. When we look at this text, we need to ask ourselves some important question. Why was it that she alone was brought before Jesus? It says she was caught in the very act. There were two of them in the place together, but yet she was the only one brought before Jesus. We see this as a double standard. But guess what? This double standard is going to work to her blessing. She was the only one brought before Jesus in the temple that day. But as we look around the crowd, as we look at the faces in the temple, we will find that she is not the only guilty one. If we fully understand the text, yes, she was guilty. Yes, her absentee lover was guilty. But there's more guilty people in the temple that day. They too were guilty. But Reverend, how can you say that? The Bible tells us and we know that all have sinned and come short of the glory of God. But you see, when they dragged her in, they thought her sin was bigger than anybody else's. Sin. Her sin was revealed. She was now center stage. But let's take a look at the guilt of everyone in the temple that day. Let's begin with the scribes and the Pharisees. They represent religious leaders who use the word of God for their own advantage. They are those who twist and manipulate the word of God to fit their agenda. You see, when they brought her in, they said that such should be stoned. But the true word says the man and the woman should be stoned. So she should not have been there by herself. There should have been two of them. But you see, she was not the focus of their agenda. She was the means to get to Jesus. So in order to get to Jesus, they had to twist and manipulate the word to fit their agenda. We see the scribes and the Pharisees, they too were guilty.
0: As we look at the scribes and the Pharisees, they had an air of superiority. They were better than everybody else. They didn't sin. They had it all going on. They were out of touch with the people. Didn't really know what the people were going through. They were materialistic, that when the offerings came, it was all about them and not giving honor and glory unto God. So the scribes and the Pharisees, the religious leaders in the temple that day, were guilty. We can think of some scribes and Pharisees, even in 2014, that are just as guilty. But before you start pointing your fingers at the scribes and the Pharisees, let's talk about her absentee lover, who she was found guilty with. And you see, he represents men who desert women in the time of need. They represent men who force women to stand alone, who set women up for the fall. So yes, he was guilty with her, but he represents men that allow women to do things by themselves that we were not made to do. They're guilty. Desert women when we need you most. They're guilty. They force women to stand alone when the heat, when society and everybody is looking at them. The man who left her alone, he too is guilty. But sisters, before you get too happy pointing fingers at the brothers and saying, this is what you've done to us, who allow men to mistreat them. They allow themselves to put in compromising positions. They make bad choices. They get in bad predicaments. So, sister, even though the brother may be fine from the floor up, you have no business making some choices that we make. We are just as guilty as the scribes and the Pharisees. We're just as guilty as his absentee lover. We can't blame the brothers all the time. If we had some self-esteem and self-worth, if we covered up rather than revealing all that we have, we too are guilty. But see, there's still yet another group that is guilty. We easily can point fingers at the scribes and the Pharisees. You all ain't got it going on. Sisters, we can point at the brothers and say, you've left us. You've abandoned us. You all are guilty as charged. But there is yet even another when we look at the religious folk who were in the temple that day. So if you're not a religious leader, if you're not one of the absentee men, if you're one of those women who have it all together, maybe you're one of those religious folk that's in the temple week after week, sitting at the feet of Jesus, listening to the word of God, studying the word of God. Well, Reverend, I hear you, and yes, I'm one of them, and I've got it all going on. But you need to understand, no, you don't, because you're guilty too. Because those in the temple, they were guilty of hearing the word of God, of knowing the word of God, but don't know the work of God and what God is able to do for us. You see, those of us in the temple, we're quick and eager to see everybody else's sin and everybody else's shortfalls. So when they dragged the sister into the temple, we perked up. If we were dozing off as we do in church often, we now had a center of focus that now somebody else's dirt is about to hit the fan. Us religious folk, we have that tendency to want to pick out everybody else's. But yet, because we're in the temple, but because we sit at Jesus' feet, we think we're all fine and good and we're all covered and we're not guilty. But I've come to tell you this morning, we too are guilty. We come into God's presence every week. We sit at his word and we leave the exact same way that we came. we too are guilty. But now that all of our guilt has been established, there's a word in the title, guilty but. I like that word, but. Because it changes the circumstances. No message in the sand. He says, where are they that they condemn you? She says, no one. And then he says what? Neither do I condemn you. She was guilty, but not condemned. Her death sentence in the twinkling of an eye was commuted. She was guaranteed a certain death, but thanks be to God, she was now not condemned because of the mercy, because of the grace of God. Matthew tells us there is now no condemnation to those who are in Christ Jesus. Now see this, the part here. She came into the sanctuary very much a sinner. But Jesus told her, go and sin no more. So from that point on, she was now in Christ. She came in one way, but she left redeemed. She came in messed up, but she left now saved and sanctified. Remember when I said, when they drag her into the temple, they thought it was for her demise. But aren't you so glad that she had an encounter with Jesus? What the devil means to destroy you, when God steps in with his grace and his mercy, even though by the law she was sentenced to death, but there's the word but because of God's grace, because of God's mercy, she now left worship that day. She now left Bible study that day, a changed individual. And what's the difference between she and all those other folks that showed up in the temple that day? Yes, she was dragged into the temple, but she had an encounter with Jesus. All those people that walked in off their own steam, they came to sit and listen. But this woman that was dragged into the temple, she had an encounter with Jesus. It doesn't matter how you get into the temple, you must make that connection with God for yourself. I don't care how messed up you walk into God's house. As long as you can connect with God, that he can tell you, go and sin no more. I don't care what everyone in the temple thought about her. She left there a new woman. Her lover didn't have the encounter with Jesus. So as far as I knew, he was still in his sin. So even though she been kicking and screaming because she met Jesus, she was in a better place than he was. Those religious folk, they got all dressed up, all dolled up, put on their makeup and their finest jewelry, and they nicely walked into church that day. Thought they had it all going on. But still, because they said at Jesus, they didn't apply Jesus, so they left the same way that they came. You see, this woman is a wonderful example of God's grace and God's mercy. That no matter how you come into the house, it's not about how you come in, it's about how you leave. And us religious folk that think we've got it all going on, if you haven't encountered Jesus, you're wasting your time. But this woman don't know her name. And I've always said, when I get to heaven, I love you all dearly, but the first folk I want to see when I get to glory is this unnamed woman. I want to find out what's her name, and I already know her story, but I want to meet her one-on-one. This woman left there a child of God because of God's grace and because of God's mercy. I believe the song that best fits her life, Mercy, rewrote my life. She should have fallen. She should have been cast down. But it was mercy that rewrote her life. The God that we serve, the God that is Jehovah Jireh, the God that's Jehovah Nisi, this God that we serve and love, that he is a compassionate God. He is a forgiving God, that no matter how badly we mess up, when we have that encounter with him, he will forgive us of all our sins. Amen. What's coming to mind right now is they told us of this one occurrence where they got caught. It don't tell us how long that sin had been going on. That lets us know it doesn't matter how long you've been in the mess. As long as you have that encounter when you're face to face with Jesus, he'll forgive you of all your sins. So when we fall, when we sin, when we deserve the punishment, fit our crime, fit our sin, it is only by God's grace that we can be saved. It's God's forgiveness that can wash us white as snow. She was guilty, but not condemned. Which one are you today? Are you the scribes and the Pharisees? All pious, singing well, serving well, looking good, but yet you don't see your own sin. Maybe you are just like one of those men, set women up for a fall. But guess what? You too can have an encounter with Jesus. Maybe you're one of those women that are loose and all out there, got everything all hanging out and think you're all fine and everything but a bag of chips. Doesn't matter what you've done or who you've done it with, that when you have that encounter with God, he will make the difference in your life. Is there one today to say, I'm guilty, but we're all guilty, for all have sinned and come short of the glory of God. But what will you do once you're face to face with Jesus? You see, the scribes and the Pharisees, they had a conversation with Jesus too. But it says, as he wrote, they began to leave one by one. I like to think he started writing out their sins. Stole out of the offering plate. Thought nobody saw you. Offered an indecent sacrifice. Cheating on your wife. Cheating on your husband. And the text says, from the oldest to the youngest, they began to leave one by one. God knows how to deal with your enemies, you know. But we are thankful that through this woman's account, we can see the mercy, we can see the forgiveness of God's grace. Guilty, but not condemned. I believe she's shouting all over heaven. I believe that she left there a new woman. Thankful that they drag her to church. Young people, your mama and your daddy may drag you to church, but you still got to make that connection with God for yourself. And find out he's the sweetest thing that we would ever want to try. So I encourage you today, try God in his compassion, in his forgiveness. Don't matter how long or what you've messed up with, have that encounter with God. Let us pray. Our gracious and our sovereign God, we come before you, God, thanking you, God, that through this woman's life experience, through her mistakes, through her downfalls, God, even through her being dragged into the temple to put center stage for all her sin, that God, is your grace, it's your mercy, God, that forgave her and washed her and made her new and made her one of your own. So God, help us to see and know you in your fullness. Help us, God, to, in spite of our sin, turn to you and hear your voice and receive your forgiveness. God, we give you the praise, the honor, and the glory. Speak your word, God. Over the airways, speak your word. In this house, God, speak your word. Because, yes, God, there's guilty people in the house. There's guilty people over the airways. But it's only your word, it's only your grace that can wash away our guilt, that can wash away our sin, no matter where we are. So, God, move by your power. In the name of Jesus Christ, we pray. Amen. Let us stand all over God's church.

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1: Wow! We're going to do this quick. Come on, we got to roll through this.

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And while in that storm, it seems like everyone who you thought you could count on has walked away. And sometimes it seems like even God himself has forgotten about you. But in spite of that, to still be able to lift your hands and say,

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1: Through the tears and the pain.
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1: Through the heartache and rain. I'll trust you.
0: Oh God, I trust you. Sometimes it's so hard because everything that I see tells me not to believe.

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1: Sometimes the pain.
0: Oh God, it makes you seem so far away.
1: Makes you seem

Listen, somebody's going through something right now, and the devil's trying to convince you that there's no way you can make it out, and he says you're not going to be able to get out of this situation. But I wish somebody would make the devil out of a lie right now and lift your hands and say, God, I will trust you. I don't know how you're going to do it. I don't know when you're going to show up. But God, I know you're going to do it. God, I know you're going to bring me out. Come on.

0: Let the kings worship the Lord. 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Come on, y'all, talk to him. Say, you come.
1: You come from all your teeth.
0: It's an aristocratic.

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1: There's power
0: when you speak.
1: You speak.
0: So be mindful
1: of
0: the word.

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1: There is a king.
0: Let the kings worship him today. Let the kings worship him. Come on, y'all, let's say it one more time.
1: You come from royalty.
0: It's an aristocratic.

I know that some of you have been molested. I know that some of you have been struggling. I know that some of you have been talked about. I know that some of you have got lower self-esteem. But I came to tell you that there is a king. I know that some of you are struggling with addictions. I know that some of you are struggling with financial issues.

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Come on, put your hands together and give God some praise. 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You could go to stpaulamechurchbermuda.org. You'll find the bulletin posted. Get your bulletin, get your Bible. If you have a hymn book, get a hymn book. Let's get ready to worship. Wherever you're worshiping, whoever you're worshiping with, we just want you to stand to your feet and declare, this is the day that the Lord my God has made. I don't know about you, but I've come to worship Him. Come on, let's worship together.

0: Amen. Let us remain standing for the call to worship. I was glad when they said unto me, let us go into the house of the Lord. Our feet shall stand within thy gates, O Jerusalem.
1: For today thy courts is better than a thousand elsewhere. I would rather be a doorkeeper in the house of my God than to dwell in the tents of wickedness.
0: For the sake of the house of the Lord our God, I will seek your good.
1: They are planted in the house of the Lord. They flourish in the courts of our God.
0: O Lord, I love the habitation of your house and the place where your glory dwells.
1: But the Lord is in his holy temple. Let all the earth keep silence before him.
0: Let the words of my mouth and the meditation of my heart be acceptable in your sight, O Lord, my rock and my redeemer.
1: O sing unto the Lord a new song, for he has done marvelous things. I will sing of loyalty and justice to you, O Lord, I will sing.
0: Amen. Let us remain standing. Those on other platforms who have a hymn book, it is hymn number 12. O worship the King, O glorious above, O gratefully sing his power and his love. Our shield and defender, the Ancient of Days, pavilioned in splendor and girded with praise. Without any further lining, let us lift our voices together in praise and celebration.

Amen. Amen. Every head is bowed, every eye is closed, every heart is lifted toward that place and space where we enter in the presence of God. Father God, we, your children, have entered in the consecrated space set aside to worship you. Because, oh God, you are worthy of all honor, all glory, and all praise. But first we want to thank you, God, for bringing us safely to the house of prayer, to the place of worship. But Father God, we are intelligent enough to know that our worship has no authentication unless it has been blessed and unless it has been directed by your Holy Spirit. So right now, God, we pause in this moment to invoke his presence among us. Oh God, that our worship would be spirit-led and spirit-fed. From the singing of the choir to the playing of the instruments, from the direction of the ushers to the keyboard of the technicians. But more importantly, oh God, from that moment when he who must stand in the midst and proclaim from the pulpit, "Thus saith the Lord," we ask a fresh anointing of your Holy Spirit, just as you did on the Pentecost day. Come, Holy Spirit. Come, Heavenly Dove, with all of your quickening power. Rekindle that flame of sacred love in these cold hearts of ours. And God, we promise as best we can, led by your Spirit, to be proclaimers of the fact that our God lives and reigns within us. And every now and then he comes to visit us, especially on this day when we celebrate that moment when Jesus declared to his disciples, "Do this in remembrance of me." Now, God, bless our worship. Send your Spirit to teach us how to worship. And we will, oh God, give your name all the honor, glory, and praise that's due. For we ask it in the name of Jesus, our Savior. We pray. Amen.

Come on, put your hands together and give God some praise. Turn to someone and say, rejoice. Turn to someone on the other side and say, again I say, rejoice. Bless his name. For he is worthy to be praised. Let us prepare now to hear, according to Matthew, and I'll be reading from the 7th chapter, verses 21 to 29. Listen, not everyone who says to me, Lord, Lord, will enter the kingdom of heaven, but only the one who does the will of my Father in heaven. On that day, many will say to me, Lord, Lord, did we not prophesy in your name, and cast out demons in your name, and do many deeds of power in your name? Then I will declare to them, I never knew you. Go away from me, you lawless ones. Everyone then who hears these words of mine and acts on them will be like a man who built his house on rock. The rain fell, the floods came, and the winds blew and beat on that house, but it did not fall, because it had been founded on rock. And everyone who hears these words of mine and does not act on them will be like a foolish man who built his house on sand. The rain fell and floods came, and the winds blew and beat against that house, and it fell, and great was its fall. Now when Jesus had finished saying these things, the crowds were astounded at his teaching, for he taught them as one having authority and not as the scribes. Here ends the reading. And God's people said, amen. Let us now stand for the Te Deum.

Amen. As we remain standing, wherever you're worshiping, whoever you're worshiping with, we just want you to turn to somebody and tell them it's good to see you this morning. At this time, our young people can depart for surge.

Bless his name. You may be seated. Let me just bring to our attention that the beautiful bouquet that is standing to your right has been presented, or will be presented, to the family, for it is given in memory of Sister Eunice Jones on behalf of the Rosebell Missionary Society. Amen. At this time, let us prepare for our ministry of stewardship, beginning from the balcony, coming down the outside aisles, and returning up the center aisle. I want to say thank you to those that sent in offerings last week. Amen. Having heard the appeal, so we continue to suggest that if you're blessed on whatever platform that you're watching our service, that you ought to deem it not robbery to contribute as we endeavor to continue to do God's work. Now, under the direction of the ushers, coming down the outside aisles and returning up the center aisle,

said yes? Does your life belong to Him? Yes, Lord. Yes, Lord. Now, oh God, let those with eyes see, and those with ears hear. In Jesus' name we pray. And God's people said amen. Text was read in your hearing, and it comes from the 7th chapter of the Gospel of Matthew. And this pericope marks the conclusion of the segment in Matthew's Gospel known more commonly as the Sermon on the Mount. It is believed by many to contain the core teachings or the essential ingredients that provide us with the principles that constitute the guardrails to keep our discipleship focused, or our witness focused, on the purpose for which He has called us and to which we just said yes. Listen, not everyone who says to me, "Lord, Lord," will enter the kingdom of heaven. But whoever does

name. And then I will declare to them, I never knew you. Depart from me. Now, some translations, I think, incorrectly would say, depart from me, you evildoers. But the word here is an alpha privative, and it is the word anomion from nomos, meaning law. And so really it should be translated as, you violators of my teaching. We're going to stop right there. Turn to somebody and say, neighbor, oh neighbor, will Jesus know you? Will, or, you know, I'm going to soften it up. Will Jesus know us? Let's just put everybody in the same cup. Someone just exhaled. It's all right. People do a lot of things in his name. Governments fight wars in his name. Individuals claim to do all types of things in his name. They will judge others in his name. Y'all ever had somebody approach you and say, the Lord told me to tell you? And there's no real evidence that the person who's making the claim even knows the individuals. And so very often, beloved, people cover behavior in his name in order to give it legitimacy or credibility, even though it may function outside of the guardrails that he has provided in order for us to measure and determine whether or not it is in alignment with him. And so as Jesus provides the close to this segment of his teaching, I take it to be a warning to those that would presume to take license and cover it in his name. Notice that in the text, it doesn't say that you can't perform good deeds. For the respondent in the text says, well, Lord, didn't we not prophesy in your name? Jesus is not condemning prophecy. Didn't we not do mighty works and cast out demons in your name? Jesus isn't saying that casting out demons or doing mighty works is not good or virtuous. But what he is saying is that just using my name is not enough if it's not in alignment with advancing the kingdom of heaven. See, a lot of times we can perform good deeds and we do good things, but those good deeds and good things become more about establishing our piety and virtue than glorifying him.

0: And so the text suggests that Jesus says to them that despite the fact that you may have done these things, and despite the fact that you may have attributed them to me, I don't know you. So the question before us, beloved, is, will Jesus know us? So the first thing that we have to discern if we are going to live in response to this requirement, we will be known by the alignment of our words and deeds with his teaching. Notice there's a tripartite requirement that's held in tension. It's not just words and it's not just deeds, but it's also in alignment with his teaching. In other words, beloved, it's not just knowing his name. Anybody can call upon folks' name. There are folk that will call on your name if they think it's to their advantage. There are folk that if they think it's to their benefit will say, oh, I know so-and-so. Them and I are real close. We're like this. If they believe it'll open up a door for their own self-interest. And so it's not just about calling someone's name, but it is about understanding that when we invoke his name, that the lips that invoke it ought to reflect a life that is in alignment with his teaching. In other words, when we call his name, it ought not be designed to elevate or promote ourselves, but it ought to be about making him manifest through us implementing and practicing his word. In other words, beloved, making sure that we're in alignment in word and deed with his teaching is not just about knowing his name, and it's not just about doing the right things. There are many philanthropic organizations that can do the right things. There are a lot of things that are ethically and morally right to do, but that doesn't make them contribute to the kingdom of God. And so what Jesus is suggesting to his disciples in his response to the respondent in the text who is nameless. And if I were to have extended the pericope a little further, I would have illustrated it in the same way that Jesus illustrates this teaching in order to explicate what he means when he utilizes it by using the analogy of a person that builds his house on the wrong foundations. For you see, beloved, it's not just about doing the right thing. Building a house is a good thing, and it will provide shelter, and it will provide covering, and it will enable you to build community under it. But the question is, beloved, will it survive when it is tested? Will it survive amidst adversity? Will it survive when the wind and the rain and the storm comes? That's a little bit like our faith. It's all right for you to call on his name, but will your faith survive when you are subject to the winds of adversity? Will it survive when everything appears not to be going your way? Will it survive when friends turn against you and saints who are sanctified talk about you? Will your faith survive when it is being tested, when it requires not just that you hold on to his name, but holding on to his name is a lifeline that connects your faith to his power? Not just doing the right stuff. Doing the right things is an outward manifestation that is not always tied to an inward conviction. Because I could do the right things so I can appear. Now, I know I'm not talking to nobody, but you know, there are a lot of folk that tell me they love me. They smile and, oh, Pastor, oh, you're just so anointed. You're just so, we're just so happy. I'm not saying that everybody's disingenuous. I'm just suggesting that everybody who says it, now don't act like it's just me, like there's something wrong with me. You all got some folk in your lives that tell you that they love you and tell you that they're with you and tell you how good and grand you are, tell you how virtuous you are. But the same folk sometimes will drop stuff in the stream without understanding that the gossip stream sometimes comes full circle, and you actually hear what they actually think about you, and it's contrary to what they told you. Can I tell you that just declaring what you say to folk, if it's not grounded in an inward love and conviction, becomes empty and pietistic? It is when knowing and doing are aligned to his will. Look at what the text says. It says, whoever does the will of my Father in heaven. Notice, it doesn't say whoever does what I, Jesus, tell him to do. It says whoever does, performs, or enacts, or lives by the will of my Father in heaven. Nudge your neighbor and say, there's a problem here. Because how do we now discern the will of his Father? I'm glad you asked. You see, in this context, the will of his Father refers to God's will as it has been revealed in the teaching of the Sermon on the Mount up to now as it is closing. And so the will of God is being made manifest through the vessel of God. So to the extent that we accept Jesus as the Son of God, which means that God now speaks both through his words and his acts and his deeds, to the extent that we are in compliance and alignment with his teaching, to that extent we then become those who are engaged in doing the will of his Father. Doing the will of his Father can mean loving your neighbor as you love yourself. Doing the will of the Father means seeing the other as God sees you. Doing the will of the Father can mean, just like we sing, he looked beyond my faults and saw my need. We got to learn how to look beyond each other's faults and see the need that the other has to be made well and to be restored and to be healed and empowered. Just like he included us in a circle of salvation when we were excluded socially, economically, and politically, we should not then build elitist communities that exclude others, but we've got to embrace one another as he has embraced us. Those who do the will. The division between Jesus and the Judeans has to do with his interpretation of Torah. And we could read the whole Sermon on the Mount as a midrash on how to understand the principles contained in Torah, because in the Matthean framework, Matthew is trying to demonstrate that Jesus is the new Moses who has come to fulfill that which has been spoken. The second point. If he'll know us, not only
1: will we be known by the alignment of our words and deeds with his teaching? But the second point is that we will ultimately be measured by our commitment to the kingdom of God. Now, there are some people, not at St. Paul, and the only reason they're committed, or the depth or level of their commitment is tied to their feeling that their commitment gives them a token that they can exchange for salvation. But we've got to come to understand, beloved, that our commitments drive our motives. In other words, we should be motivated by a commitment to usher in the kingdom of God, and we have to trust that as long as we are faithful in our witness to the principles of the kingdom of God, that we don't have to be worried about how we're ultimately going to be judged. I can hear great-grandmama singing, "Let the work I've done speak for me. Let the prayers I've prayed speak for me. Let the life I've lived speak for me." You don't have to worry about me trying to feed you because I'm earning a little credit on my salvation account. But I'm feeding you because you're hungry. I'm feeding you because love requires that I embrace you as one who is a child of God. And if you're in need, then it serves God's kingdom for me to help lift you up and glorify him by serving you. Our commitments determine our goals. If the only reason an individual comes to church is because they think by sitting in a pew they're going to get to heaven, I got news for you. The train is not going to stop at that station. Being in church is simply the place where we reaffirm our faithfulness to the transformed lives that we live when we leave church. Can you imagine what our record would look like if we were not measured by how many Sundays we're in church, but we're measured by our behavior when we leave church? We come to church and we may be in church once a week for 2 hours, but there are 22 other hours in the day where if others can't see him who we claim to serve, didn't we just testify, "I'll say yes, Lord, my life is yours"? Didn't we just sing about it? But if other folk can't see it, because the demonic spirit that inhabits your conduct and your motive is such that it conceals the presence of Jesus in your life, and the only place he dwells in your life is on your tongue, and as soon as you've uttered his name, he gone, and what remains is not necessarily of him. Can I tell you that our commitments determine our goals? If I'm committed to becoming like him, then it means I'm not just looking at what I'm doing on the outside, but I'm spending just as much time cultivating the inside, for it is the spiritual transformation that produces the new creature. It is the spiritual transformation that produces the new Adam. It is the spiritual transformation that is made manifest through my witness and demonstrates that I am in alignment. Now watch this. It also means if we're going to be measured by our commitment to the kingdom of God, our commitments will be judged by what we produce. What do we produce? Do we produce negativity? Do we produce perpetual opposition? Do we produce ill will, disrespect? Do we produce injustice? What do we produce? Because that's what we're going to be measured by. What we actually produce. Now watch this. Jesus then says that you can prophesy. You can cast out demons according to you. You can do mighty works in my name. And look at what it says in verse 23. And then after all this stuff that you thought you were adding to get credit on your salvation account, watch what the text says. And then I will declare to them, I never knew you. The conjugation is in the aorist active indicative, and instead of gnosko, it becomes ekno. And it means that I never knew you because your motives for doing these things were not in alignment with my teaching. Therefore, I didn't know you because you were in pursuit of your own benefit and advantage instead of serving God. Can I tell you, Jesus gave us a clue in the text. Back up early in the text, it says, whoever does the will of my Father. In other words, Jesus is demonstrating to us that it's not even about us trying to do what he has done, that he himself is providing an example of what alignment with the will of God looks like, because he is making God manifest through his teaching and his witnessing and his healing and his empowering. And so he doesn't want us to be looking at him as if he alone is the source of power, but he wants us to see him as a sign or signal to that which he represents. And everything he has come to fulfill is to bring us into alignment with the God that he represents and the God that served him. Remember when John baptized Jesus and he comes up out the water and the heavens opens and says, this is my beloved son in whom I'm well pleased. Listen, hear him. And so right now, he's giving us a teaching and some instruction that is designed to glorify God, to make God manifest through our mission, witness, and teaching. And therefore, beloved, when we do the will of God, it is designed for those that according to the Beatitudes that reflect being poor in spirit, those that mourn for the oppressed and the lost, those that approach witness and service with meekness and humility, those that hunger and thirst after righteousness, those that come and are merciful because they know how merciful God has been to them. Have you ever received his grace and his mercy? Not because you're sanctified, not because you're holy, not because you're perfect, but I'm so glad that when I was broken, he loved me. When I was made mistakes, he loved me. And it's by his grace and through his mercy that I have been given new opportunities. I can hear somebody saying, morning by morning, new mercies I see. All I have needed, thy hand has provided. Great is thy faithfulness. Great is thy faithfulness. Lord, unto me. Somebody say, yeah. Stand on your feet. will. Jesus knows. I don't know about you, but I believe that there are individuals listening right now that want to live so God can use them. If you're in the house and you want to live so God can use you anytime, any place, anywhere, while no one is looking, I want you just to raise your hand wherever you're worshiping. Those that are on YouTube, on Facebook. I ain't asking you to join the church. I ain't asking you no other question other than, do you wish to live so God can use you? Do you believe and trust that God can speak through your life precisely because of what God has brought you through? When others look and say, you ain't supposed to be here, you should have failed, you're not supposed to be blessed, then you can declare, but for God, but for His grace, but for His mercy. And so when you see me, I wish I had someone who could testify. When you see me, don't look at what I've become, look at what God has become in me. For it is by His grace and by His mercy. And how many of you know that a tree will be judged or measured by the fruit that it produces? Will Jesus know us? Not because you're perfect or imperfect, but because you're striving to be faithful. Every head bowed. Now, oh God, if there's anybody in the house, anybody listening online, who has never confessed Jesus Christ as their personal Savior, never acknowledged that He has paid the price for the pardoning of our sins. And it does not matter what we have done yesterday. It does not matter what we've done this morning. But in this moment, right now, we have an opportunity to renew and restore our relationship and place our lives in alignment with Him by simply saying, yes, Lord. Now, O God, let those with eyes see and those with ears hear. In Jesus' name we pray. And God's people said, amen. Come on, put your hands together. Did the Lord bless the house? Hallelujah. You may be seated. Let us now prepare to renew our covenant. And in essence, whenever we come to His table, we are essentially realigning ourselves with Him by acknowledging the gift that He has already given us. And so as we prepare to come to His table, I want each of us to take a moment and just contemplate in our own space, on our own pew. Will Jesus know us?

that do truly and earnestly repent of your sins and are in love and charity with your neighbor and intend, meaning as we move forward from now, to lead a new life following the commandments of God and walking from henceforth in God's holy ways. The stewardesses may now come, draw near with faith, and make now your humble confession to Almighty God as we partake of this sacrament by meekly kneeling on your knees. Let us now join together for the general confession. Almighty God, Father of our Lord Jesus Christ, maker of all things, judge of all men, we acknowledge and bewail our manifold sins and wickedness, which we from time to time most grievously have committed by thought, word, and deed against your divine majesty, provoking most justly your wrath and indignation against us. We do earnestly repent and are heartily sorry for these our misdoings. The remembrance of them is grievous unto us. Have mercy upon us. Have mercy upon us. Most merciful Father, for your Son, our Lord Jesus Christ's sake, forgive us all that is past, and grant that we may ever hereafter serve and please you in the newness of life to the honor and glory of your name. Through Jesus Christ our Lord. Amen. It is very meet, right, and our bounden duty that we shall at all times and in all places give thanks unto you, O Lord, Holy Father, Almighty, everlasting God. Therefore, with angels and archangels and with all the company of heaven, we laud and magnify your holy name, evermore praising you and saying, Holy, holy, holy, Lord God of hosts, heaven and earth are full of your glory. Glory be to you, O Lord Most High. We do not presume to come to this your table, O merciful Lord, trusting in our own righteousness, but in your manifold and great mercies. We are not worthy so much as to gather the crumbs under your table, but you are the same Lord whose property is always to have mercy. Grant us therefore, gracious Lord, so to eat the flesh of your dear Son, Jesus Christ, and to drink his blood, that our sinful souls and bodies may be made clean by his death and washed through his blood, and that we may evermore dwell in him and he in us. Almighty God, our heavenly Father, who for your tender mercy did give your only Son, Jesus Christ, to suffer death on the cross for our redemption, who made thereby his oblation of himself once offered a full, perfect, and sufficient oblation and satisfaction for the sins of the whole world, and did institute and in his holy gospel command us to continue a perpetual memory of that his precious death until his coming again. Hear us, O merciful Father, we most humbly beseech you and grant that we, receiving these your creatures of bread and wine, according to your Son, our Savior, Jesus Christ's holy institution, in remembrance of his death and passion, may be partakers of his most blessed body and blood, who in the same night that he was betrayed, he took bread. And when he had given thanks, he broke it and gave it to his disciples, saying, Take, eat, for this is my body which is broken for you. Do this
in remembrance of me. And likewise, after supper, he took the cup of his precious blood. And when he had given thanks, he gave it to them and said, drink all of it, for this is my blood, the blood of the New Testament, which is shed for you and for many for the remission of sins. Do this as often as you shall drink it in remembrance of me. And so I take now the bread that represents the body of Christ, and I raise it as he was raised on Calvary's cross just for me. And then I break it as he was broken for my sins. And then I give thanks that by his stripes I am healed, and I receive it with thanksgiving in my heart. And likewise, I take the cup of his precious blood, shed for the remission of all of my sins, and I give thanks that he suffered and died just for me. And having given thanks, I receive it with thanksgiving. Having renewed my covenant, I arise. Take now, my brother, the broken body of Christ, broken for you on Calvary, for the forgiveness of all of our

Now that you have renewed your covenant, arise and go forth in peace. As these depart, let others prepare to come. Us as if you can ensure that we have two full lines.

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Come on, let's testify.

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Hallelujah. Let us now share together the prayer that Jesus taught his disciples to pray. Our Father who art in heaven, hallowed be thy name. Thy kingdom come, thy will be done on earth as it is in heaven. Give us this day our daily bread, and forgive us our trespasses as we forgive those who trespass against us. And lead us not into temptation, but deliver us from evil. For thine is the kingdom, the power, and the glory forever. Amen. Let us bow our heads. O Lord, our heavenly Father, we, your humble servants, desire your fatherly goodness mercifully to accept this, our sacrifice of praise and thanksgiving, most humbly beseeching you to grant that by the merits and death of your Son, Jesus Christ, and through faith in his blood, we and your whole church may obtain remission of our sins and all other benefits of his passion. And here, right now, in this place, we offer and present unto you, O Lord, ourselves, our souls and bodies, to be a reasonable, holy, and a living sacrifice unto you, humbly beseeching you that all we who are partakers of this holy communion may be filled with your grace and heavenly benediction. And although we be unworthy through our manifold sins to offer unto you any sacrifice, yet we beseech you to accept this, our bounden duty and service, not weighing our merits, but pardoning our offenses, through Christ our Lord, by whom and with whom in the unity of the Holy Spirit, all honor and glory be unto you, O Father Almighty, world without end, and God's people said amen. Now, beloved, may the peace of God, which passes all understanding, keep your hearts and minds in the knowledge and love of God and of his Son, Jesus Christ, our Lord. And may the blessing of God Almighty, the Father, the Son, and the Holy Spirit be among you and remain with you now and even forevermore as we go forth from this place filled with his peace. And God's people said amen. Beloved, the Bible teaches, having renewed their covenant, they sang a song as they went forth. And so we have come, we have worshiped. Now let us go forth and bear witness so that Jesus will know us. And remember, as long as we remain faithful, Jesus will be a fence all around you.

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God bless you and keep the faith until next time.

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Just look up to the Father.

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Come on, just lift your hands. Any worshipers here tonight, just lift your hands. Say, Yada God means to extend your hands with all your might. Did anybody come to have an experience with Jesus Christ? Come on, just lift your hands and begin to thank Him. Thank Him for your life, for your health, your strength. Come on. Worshipers, I'm just calling and summoning the worshipers on tonight. People that didn't come to see what other people had on, but you came to see Jesus. Did anybody come to have an experience with Jesus on tonight? Hallelujah. The Spirit of the Lord is in this place. Hallelujah. Bless His name. You've been through a whole lot. It's good to know that God restores. When the enemy has been trying to buffet you on every side, it's good to know that God restores. Just look at somebody next to you. You don't know what they've been through. Just look at them and tell them, God restores. Just tell them, touch them. Touch them and tell them, God restores. Hallelujah.

0: And welcome to State of the Nation with host Dr. Stanley James. You know that you're supposed to say that, right? Not me, right?
1: Welcome. Welcome to State of the Nation, The premier show with Dr. Stanley James and co-host Ryan Williams. Dinner roll. Ryan Williams.
0: You know, this has been in the making for a while, right? Because, so, State of the Nation, it started with, can I say your YouTube series or the actual, oh, actually, what is State of the Nation? Let's start there.
1: And that's a very good question. State of the Nation started with a program that I launched from the Hamilton Seventh-day Adventist Church that tried to find the hurt beneath the hunger and the hustle that haunts our culture. That their people are hungry for love, attention, attachment, and people are hustling to make ends meet, to deal with their injury, their hurt, and to be seen and to be heard. But beneath the hunger and the hustle is a lot of hurt. And so I was hoping through State of the Nation, a series that dealt with regular Bermudians who we see every day, but found healing and hope for their hurt. So they changed their hustle and they was able to satisfy their hunger. So there's a hurt that causes a hustle and causes hunger. And some people actually found hope and healing. And that's what State of the Nation started as. And so we launched a program that featured people like our own Nikki Bascom, who told a story of the hurt.
0: Right.
1: That created a hustle and a hunger. But he found wholeness and healing. He found it in his coach in the boxing arena and does very well. And now has a family, has a home. And he's healing. He's got wholeness. And he's a member of the product of the State of the Nation, which we have a Friday night men's Bible study. It's a life course. And there's men that get together and we sit and we share hurt, looking for wholeness and healing and hope every Friday night at the Mary Prince Gardens. And others like Mr. Trevor Lindsay, another person who found healing and hope. And he was featured on the State of the Nation. We also had DJ Chubb, who talks about wholeness and healing. We had Rakisha Bins. So these are Bermudians that did find healing and hope and wholeness in an area that is often overlooked. And we went back to our faith and formation. What do we believe and what practices actually make us better? And so that's the beginning of State of the Nation. And it was, people seem to really appreciate it. A lot of people tuned into it. As a matter of fact, if you want to see that series, you can go to stateofthenation.world, stateofthenation.world. And those same presentations that were provided for a 2-week period last year from the Hamilton Seventh-day Adventist Church are still available. But I would be remiss if I didn't recognize you.
0: Me?
1: You were one of the people there that gave
0: little old me.
1: Nah, stop that. That's how you get in trouble. That's exactly you see. We're trying to act, behave. We're trying to act, you know.
0: Yeah, no, I.
1: You was on the show.
0: And
1: you
0: I was.
1: A very, you know, you gave a very powerful interview.
0: Yeah. Well, I first of all, I appreciate it and still appreciate State of the Nation because what I got from it, it is... it was an accumulative of people whose stories that we might not know, but whose stories can inspire. You know, and you was very selective on who you brought as guests as well. You know, and then you had us come to the Adventist Church, and also. You know, be amongst the people as well. And that was a really good experience, you know, and also sharing our experiences, you know, there.
1: I was really appreciative of you guys' vulnerability and telling the story of struggle. Rakesha Benz, of course, shared a powerful testimony of how her hurt, and we got to keep it as hurt, drove her to extremes of creatureliness and desperation, and exposing herself to injury physically, mentally, and morally. But somehow or the other, she got healing and wholeness. And she runs a program every Tuesday evening still from the State of the Nation at the Premier Health and Wellness Center in the right there in the Mary Prince Gardens. Every Tuesday night, it's a recovery program. There are people who have habits, hurts, and hang-ups that come, and they address these things through a faith-based but insight-oriented cognitive behavioral therapy. So they actually are going through a process that's overseen, it's evidence-based, it produces results. And many young people have seen breakthroughs with Rakesha's leadership
0: there. Nice.
1: So we're very, very happy with that. State of the Nation had the privilege of having Gary Marino. He was leading a lot of the interviews and doing a lot of deep discovery. So if people wanted to see that content, it's still on stateofthenation.world where they can get that content. And of course, there's another young lady, Nikki.
0: Yes.
1: Remember Nikki?
0: Yes, I remember Nikki.
1: She shared graphic stories of a mother who has had sons who have been murdered. And who has found herself coping with that and developing resilience and hope and healing. And so State of the Nation began with that, and it continues today with the Friday night meetings. Mm-hmm. It continues today with the Tuesday recovery programs and at the Premier Health and Wellness Center. And now this new feature, which is a public address that creates wholeness for Bermuda in a fractured world. A world that's fractured. How can we create a Bermuda that's wholeness? So we're simply asking one question. What is forming this country? Is it our choices or our circumstances? What is forming us? Is it our choices?
0: That is good.
1: Or our circumstances?
0: Yeah, because circumstances can also dictate the choices that we make. And a lot of us were born into a circumstance beyond our control. So we adapt to the circumstance, which could also be the environment. And that's where a lot of our decisions are being made. So my question to you is, because you are a doctor.
1: Yeah.
0: Specifically, do you want to say what kind of doctor you are?
1: Sure. So a little bit about me, as since this is the first show. I am the son of George James. He was the chief officer at the prison services in Bermuda. Chief of prisons. He wasn't the commissioner, but one of the chief inspectors there. And he was also working at the St. George's Training School. And my family, we moved. My mom, my dad, and my brothers and sisters, we moved from Somerset, where he was working at the casemates. And distinguished himself there and moved to St. George's, where he was a principal officer at the men's training facility. And we moved to St. David's. I was about 3 years old.
0: Oh, wow.
1: I still remember standing sitting. Oh, you're laughing. I could be three.
0: No.
1: I'm trying to be professional like I should. So you're dragging me.
0: No, man. I'm here with you.
1: Yeah, work with me. I told you this is a nerve.
0: No, because as long as I'm near you, I...
1: You didn't know I was three.
0: No. No, because you pride yourself, if I could say this, you pride yourself on showing up for men in a very supportive way. And this is my first time hearing about your father. So it's nice to hear, you know, the beginning. You know?
1: Yeah, no, my daddy was a strong gentleman, very dignified, very classy, very professional. He used big words, was a wordsmith, very witty, deeply intellectual, very passionate, very engaging, very charming. So it's very much someone to look up to that I had as profound memories of, and he was a great example. And of course, we moved to St. David's with my mom, who is delightful. She's a Bermudian woman with mm-hmm. dignity and class. Mm-hmm. Always focuses on the basics of morality, cleanliness, dignity, self-respect, effective communication, and cleanliness. These are the things that kind of shaped us. Very Bermudian philosophies.
0: Nice.
1: Yeah, this is who we are as Bermudians. We're people of dignity, and class, and standards.
0: Mm-hmm.
1: And of course, sometimes these things are being taken away from us, or we've allowed them to go. We're being formed.
0: Mm-hmm.
1: We've got to ask the question, are we being formed by our choices?
0: Mm-hmm.
1: Are we choosing to become what we're becoming as Bermudians?
0: Mm-hmm.
1: Or are we formed by circumstances? Are we letting the tide of the past, or stories of the past, or winds that come in today from the radio, the media, symbols that people put on TV, or music that sends messages to your subconscious, or food that breaks down your thinking, it makes you sick.
0: Mm-hmm.
1: Are we formed by circumstances, or are we formed by our choices?
0: It's funny because even though you are a doctor, I have always known you to care so much about feelings. You know, you care a lot about people's mental health. And you like to make space, a safe space, you know, for people to be able to be vulnerable.
1: Mm-hmm.
0: And I guess it's like, why is that so important to you?
1: I think that was created by my father, as you mentioned, learning about the fig beginning.
0: Yeah.
1: In our home, you know, it's run very structured.
0: Mm-hmm.
1: And so my father would come home, the food would be prepared for the family, we'd sit. But then after we'd eat, my father would then call us into the living room after he'd changed and come up, and he'd sit us down and begin to have discussions.
0: Mm-hmm.
1: And I was very young, but this was a regular thing. We met and we would talk as a family. Particularly us children, and sometimes the conversations would go a little too long. I remember.
0: Because you ate all your food, so none of us.
1: Yeah, look, my daddy, man, he was like deep.
0: You are too.
1: But again, this is.
0: Or is it more managed? That's what you're trying to say.
1: No, I do think it's a bloodline thing. My grandfather, of course, wrote letters to the editor, Henry George James, and he was a very prolific writer.
0: Okay.
1: And a self taught man,
0: mm-hmm.
1: Created a space for himself and went to Belize, British Honduras. We raised a family and then would return back to Bermuda in his 50s
0: mm-hmm.
1: with his sons and daughters who took leadership roles in particularly areas like the police department. I have another uncle who's a distinguished policeman, chief inspector of police, Gerald James. And of course, my father, chief of the prison service, and my aunt Phyllis, who's also distinguished herself in her work, and others.
0: James are taking over, man.
1: No. We're just talking about formation and where this approach comes from.
0: Mm-hmm, you see,
1: it's probably coming from. Then, of course, my mother's side.
0: Yeah.
1: Very practical people, very honest people, humble, but deeply thoughtful.
0: Okay.
1: Not very talkative, but perhaps even more influential in terms of who I am and how I process and approach life.
0: So they're more action-based.
1: Yeah, I'm more practical, action-based, highly moral, civil, decent, dignified, Bermudian, you know, very Bermudian. Everything has to be clean and those sorts of things. This is my foundation. So you make a good point going back to the beginning. And that was the context that shaped and formed who I am. This is the Bermuda that I know.
0: Yeah.
1: And of course, I mentioned I went to St. David's to live, which was a benefit to me.
0: In what way?
1: St. David's is idyllic. It's like you're living in the nature, and you're not necessarily shaped by city life, and your opportunity in your early years to let nature speak to you, and the water and the ways of the wild,
0: the countryside of Bermuda.
1: Country, you're free.
0: Yeah, I remember when I first moved to St. David's, coming from Tarn, and I was riding my bike, and I was going to one of the marts. There, because you had the gas station mart, and then you had the next one going towards the lighthouse. And I remember I was riding, and my introduction to St. David's was a guy, barefooted, no shirt on, shorts, carrying a fish on his back that was almost like as big as him.
1: Now that's St. David's. I probably know who that was. I'm not gonna call his name, but that's normal.
0: Yeah, but it was nice to see, like, whoa, yeah, like, you know, like, this real. this is very much like, it's another world.
1: It's another world
0: in the small island.
1: In a small island,
0: which
1: was healthy, because if you're in one island and everybody's got the same groupthink, that can be destructive
0: very much and
1: toxic.
0: Yeah,
1: because whoever shapes that groupthink controls the country.
0: Yeah.
1: So you're being formed. Mm-hmm. Always being formed. What type of culture are we being formed into?
0: Yeah.
1: And so St. David's gave a counter narrative, like another way of seeing things.
0: Yeah.
1: And I grew up there, and it was such a rich privilege. Like you said, fishermen who went to fish, and they were the earned man.
0: Yeah.
1: Guy Sea Egg over there at Dennis's Highway. Got people like me and Billy Joe. Everybody had two names.
0: That's a nickname.
1: Bonnie Rose. No, that's not a nickname. This is a real name.
0: Bonnie, like, Rosemary.
1: Yeah, this is real. So, you know, I was like, I was living in, you know, country music.
0: Yeah.
1: I was living in the country music people's place.
0: And this is what raised you.
1: Yeah. And it's beautiful. It's tremendous. So my mama took these five black children down to St. David's, all these light skinned people.
0: Yeah, yeah, yeah.
1: That was something too.
0: Okay. You lost it out.
1: We stood out, but with dignity. My mom made sure, remember who you are. Mm-hmm. You're marked.
0: Yeah, yeah.
1: So you dress right, you speak right, you say good morning,
0: and
1: you acknowledge people. St. David's was a very welcoming place, and it was a place of creativity and freedom.
0: Yeah.
1: So it's an investment. I think it shaped a lot of how I see the world.
0: Well, that country life, would you say, does that play a part into the garden that you have at your practice?
1: Yes, because at the age of maybe 10 years old, I became a Seventh-day Adventist.
0: Mm-hmm.
1: And they have a strong emphasis on formation through scripture and nature. Mm-hmm. Nature plays a big world in the Adventist ideas of how one develops character, hard work, industry, self-reliance, planting gardens. So Mr. Johnny Barnes, you know, the scripture, Johnny Barnes. Well, we attended church with Johnny Barnes, and he would come over to my house after I got baptized.
0: Okay.
1: And he said, I'm going to teach you how to garden.
0: Really?
1: So in the back of my house.
0: That's where you learned your green thumb.
1: That's where I learned my green thumb.
0: Okay.
1: So he taught me. The first thing I planted was squash. And I remember the great joy of picking a 30-pound squash and bringing it home to my mother.
0: Yeah.
1: And placing. I felt so.
0: Kind of with both hands, too.
1: Yeah. I felt with two hands. I couldn't even carry anything. It felt so good to put food on the table. And we sat and ate that squash. And I had more squash to take all around. Then I felt like, this is a great feeling to be able to regenerate, to be independent. And I think that's the issue. Planting. You develop autonomy, agency, self-reliance, independence, be your own man.
0: Mm.
1: Then, of course, I planted corn and I planted string beans and we planted many things.
0: Yeah.
1: And, of course, the other St. David's guy is a guy named Yebby, Kenny O'Connor. I used to hang out with Yebby.
0: Yebby's got one name. He ain't got two names.
1: Yeah. Yebby's his name. One's got one name. Gotta look into that. Oh, Yebby skate.
0: But your friend Yebby, yes, good.
1: Yeah, my boy Yebby, you know, Yebby, he's, I don't know what happened. Yebby, he cut his stuff short. But Yebs was cool because I used to go down his house every night. And because I was struggling, because my father and my parents now had divorced. And so my mom was raising these five children alone.
0: Mm-hmm.
1: So as a young man, you're looking for leadership, who you're going to become like. And I used to check Mr. O'Connor, Yebby's daddy.
0: Okay.
1: And he used to be able to

0: make money. But it's not necessarily that they believe or they're connected to it. Right. It's a moneymaker, because the world is running from Big Pharma. So the big, same Big Pharma is just taking that money and building natural medicine. They become the new authority. So they're now coming as the authorities in natural medicine.
1: Yeah.
0: But we came with natural medicine. Now you're coming selling me back what you tell me I can't take. You just tell me that that's backward, it's ignorant. Now you're selling it in a bottle. So because you're selling it, now it's institutionalized, it's legalized. And that's an interesting conversation, right? How is it that natural medicine was bad yesterday, now it's good? It depends on who's making the money out of it.
1: Yeah, and to take it back to, like you said, how your father would prepare medicine for your sister or any of you, fast forward to today, do you take that same approach? Because I know that one thing that you do promote is reversing diabetes, correct? So the approach that is taken to reversing diabetes, what does that look like? Is that a natural approach, or?
0: Well, I like that. So the philosophy behind how you reverse diabetes, right?
1: Yeah.
0: It all depends on how you see the body. If you see the body as a machine that's disconnected and you have pieces and parts to put together, then you just write prescriptions.
1: Right.
0: But if you see the body as a part of nature and it's a temple, that if you fix the things that are broken, the scores of it, the body kind of heals itself. So it depends on the philosophy. The allopathic medicine, which is what most Western medicines are built upon, is built upon the scientific method, science. Science does not look at nature and spirituality as reality. They just said, no, this is a machine, and it has parts, and I have to fix the parts. Let me write a prescription, I'll give it a pill, and fix it. Those who come from a holistic background or philosophy that the body is a part of nature and the spirit works with it, that almost sounds like heresy, or it almost sounds like it's like you're speaking falsehood in the world of science. So you got two worlds at war. The oppressive world that brought us here, the colonial powers that want that conquered us, and the oppressed people who came from the earth and came from Africa. These two philosophies at war. It's the way that they can kind of make harmony. So my job is not to discount either. It's to find the good in both and be a person that can translate. Because Bermudians who come from a different knowledge system, black Bermudians think, look who want herbs, have a right to have herbs. But they have to have them safely that they work. So my job is to say, okay, you want herbs. Let's see what actually works, what has been proven to be true, and see if we can work with that. Without the side effects. So that brings trust. It removes the disclosure problem. And it gives respect and dignity to my culture.
1: Makes you like the perfect doctor.
0: No, I'm not the perfect doctor.
1: Because, well, I'm saying it because you're coming with spirituality. So some people, when they, you know, when they, let's just say that somebody gets delivered bad news. And they're like, yeah, man, well, you know, just going to. Just start praying to God and you know, just, you know, they're gonna start thinking holistic. You can support that. And then if they want to be like, well, man, like maybe if I need to take like a, like I don't want to take all this stuff, like is it like a natural way? You can support that as well. And then even if it is a pharmaceutical way, you can support that as well. So you tie in every single thing and how you are as a person, what I'm getting is that you're very balanced. So if we tie all this in, it's funny how you are just not one-sided. Your practice shows town life and country life. You got your garden, you're located in the city. Everything about you is very much balanced, you know? So you bring diversity, which means that you don't bring bias. You bring openness to, let's have a discussion about everything.
0: I think I'm a Bermudian. I think I don't want to take so much credit for myself. I think I'm just a Bermudian that's that is broken free from the chains that condition us by circumstances. I'm a Bermudian.
1: So you basically are saying this is just how we are as people.
0: If we were to be free and allowed to be empowered to express ourselves and be nurtured and be supported with moral formation and cultural formation, you'd be many more of these. We don't

0: have to do what Western Europeans want to do. It's not, they're not, their way is a way, it's not the way.
1: Mm-hmm.
0: But we have a suppressed voice as a culture and a community. And we're afraid to speak up because speaking up and being different in Bermuda has cost us so much.
1: Mm-hmm.
0: And so this turns us to one of the things we want to talk about, which is we're mourning the passing of a statesman, a gentleman who is giant. He's a giant of Bermuda.
2: Forever, this
0: country will have the footprint and the perspectives of John Swan.
2: Yeah.
0: So let's take a break, and we're going to shift to that that particular phase of this show.
2: And when we do get back, I want to dive into how John Swan, if he had any influence on the person that you are today, if you had any engagement with him, that has shaped, you know.
0: Yeah, we're going to deal with some other things, things that John Swan didn't say, but he had to fight.
2: Yeah.
0: The things that we'd be polite in Bermuda about, and that it's time to grow up and begin to engage constructively. The things that he felt he had to deal with, that he slept over and had to suffer through, that we've learned not to speak about. And if you don't speak about them, if you don't express them constructively, you will express them in a destructive way. And he had to fight the way he had to fight. But perhaps we need to find new ways. That which got us here is not going to be able to keep us here. We have to find new ways and strategies of dealing with those same forces, particularly as a black leader in Bermuda.
2: And that's what we will be elaborating on as we get right back to State of the Nation.
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1: Welcome back to State of the Nation with co-host Ryan Williams, Ryan with an I, and host Dr. Stanley James. So, Doc.
2: Yes, sir. Yes, sir.
1: Really, really happy to hear the beginning of you and also the things that have made you the man that you are today. You know, I'm sure that is a lot more to dive into, but so far what I have heard, it helps me to understand you more. So I've known you for a while now, you know, but it definitely helps me to understand you a lot more. And yeah, it's admirable, you know, to understand you even more and to know your background, you know. But now fast forward, as we was discussing, Jones won. We lost a giant. A giant. Have you ever met Jones won?
2: Yes, Brian, I have met John Swan. Of course, even if you didn't meet him skin to skin, face to face, you met John Swan. You know, the country was being formed. We were people in colonial context, and we can't forget that we as descendants of slaves were trying to find our way in a country that didn't give us the privileges to read or to write, that denied us access to books and to schools. And then those who could go to school, that was a precious good, because that meant that you could fill out your bank book. You could actually go and get a job. And that meant uplift and dignity. But that wasn't without people who didn't want you to have those books, and there were people that didn't want you in school, the people that tried to regulate even your birthright, you know, fertility. Should you have babies? Should you not have babies? How many black babies should we have? These were the conversations that were being had. So it's very important to know how we were being seen. And we could be misclassified before you're recognized. And that's an important distinction. You could be classified before you're recognized.
1: That's I like that.
2: You could be misclassified as dangerous, destructive, dirty, before you're recognized as a full human being who should have a right to go to school and become a doctor, who should be given access to scholarships so that you can participate fully in your country, who should sit in the front desk of the bank and should sit in the upstairs and the downstairs of the theater.
1: Yeah.
2: Living in a culture and a context where in which you are not allowed to sit where you would like to sit, or could not actually think to get a job in the bank or even had a nice position. These were things you couldn't dream about.
1: Yeah.
2: That begins to form a person. The way you see yourself and you see your neighbor, and the way you see a person from another culture. You begin to just believe things about yourself. And this is not 10 years. This is going on for hundreds of years.
1: Yeah. Circumstances versus decisions.
2: Circumstances versus the choices.
1: Choices, sorry.
2: John Swan emerges in that environment as a leader in black Bermudians.
1: Yeah, very, very humble beginnings too.
2: Very humble beginnings, personal difficulties with dyslexia. And of course, a porn dog coming from the struggle.
1: Yeah. Things, and, you know, things that you could relate to.
2: Things that, very much I can relate to. So I would have met him listening to him and Gloria McPhee on the radio. This was frightening to hear these people talk.
1: Okay.
2: You just know that decisions are being made around and about you. John and Adi and Lewis. These names are like household names. But they are very big people because, of course, what they say matters to the plight of black people trying to find dignity in paradise. And of course, you couldn't speak on these things, because if you say something in a small country with this heavy surveillance, it could cost you your job, it could cost your family house, it could cost you your social respectability. This is how Johnson has to navigate leading a country as a black man, a representative of the larger class masses, while working within a conservative business white institution.
1: And learn how to navigate through that.
2: How do you hold that tight line?
1: Yeah.
2: And of course,
1: and be respected along the way.
2: And do it with excellence.
1: Yeah.
2: So this is another. He's a symbol of black excellence and competence in business, mm-hmm. in personal life, in political life, mm-hmm. public life, and being able to make sure that everyone feels seen. Mm-hmm. How you doing, mate? Hey, how's your mama?
1: Yeah.
2: How's your daddy?
1: Yeah.
2: And he knows your name. Hey, James.
1: Yeah.
2: How are things going? You're still in the program in school?
1: Yeah.
2: He asked you that question. So, I mean, out of all the people, you remember that about me?
1: Yeah, because a few times I saw him, I would remind him, yeah, you know, you remember me, Ryan, from the radio? It's like, yeah, you ain't got to keep reminding me every time. I remember you.
2: Yeah, so and I'm like, okay. How that works. I don't know how that actually works.
1: Yeah.
2: Other than you remember things that you love.
1: Yeah.
2: You remember things that you care about.
1: Yeah.
2: You remember things that, that you carry in your heart.
1: Mm-hmm.
2: So I was fortunate at the early age. My mom sent me to meet with John Swan.
1: Okay.
2: She said, you go talk to Mr. Swan. You need to go to school. I said, what? You put on your jacket. And I saw him one day. And he said, yeah, come and make an appointment.
1: Yeah.
2: I said, come and make an appointment. I was just a little boy walking around the street. So I would like to talk to
1: right,
2: you.
1: Right, right.
2: I wanted money.
1: Right.
2: But he wanted to give me something else. He wanted to give me dignity.
1: Okay.
2: I said, okay, where am I going to come see you? Go down to the, you know where my office is? I said, well, I have two offices. I have one around John Swan Realty. Come around there. There's someone up there that will meet you. It's a lady, a very nice lady. She was kind, and okay. I came in. And I sat down with him, and I was probably 14.
1: Okay.
2: And
1: same age as Yebs when he was making boots and stuff.
2: Yebby was down there with the hammer and the sword and the boot. But I had to leave Yebby because Yebby's daddy had money, had a house. I had to go try and make my own way.
1: and this is you making your own way at 14, meeting with John Swan.
2: Well, of course, because very early
1: in your attempt to.
2: Yeah, you know, and of course he ushered me in.
1: Yeah.
2: And this was a real estate place where he was so real estate.
1: Okay.
2: And he sat down and said, how can I help you? He's very gentle.
1: Yeah. Because what were you feeling like leading up to that? Were you nervous?
2: Man, I was stressed out, more stressed out than coming on this show. This show... Hey, listen, you know, you called me 20 minutes before I got on. I was like, what have I done now? State of the nation.
1: But we're here.
2: But her.
1: And this is just the beginning. This is just the beginning.
2: Yep.
1: So back to how you felt leading up to meeting with him.
2: But I was anxious, man. I was like, man, yeah. What am I going to say to this guy? This guy's rich.
1: Yeah.
2: And he even had like a piggy bank shaped like a swan.
1: Okay.
2: And you put your money back in piggy bank.
1: Oh, wow.
2: Then there's this other thing, you put your quarters in your pennies. No, Bermuda, Bank of Bermuda had that.
1: Yeah.
2: And Swan had this other thing, like a Swan. You put your money in it and save your money.
1: Okay.
2: And then I remember 5% or 7% interest. These things, you're going through my mind. I was small, but I heard people talking about it. Mm-hmm. Getting a piece of property, building a house, or John's going. This was a big thing because remember, we were people who were slaves.
1: Okay.
2: Then we were people who once freedom from slaves were denied education.
1: Mm.
2: And then when allowed to have education, the education was bent to education. It wasn't necessarily always quality education.
1: Right.
2: And those who did get quality education were among the black elite. So mm-hmm. that creates something my grandfather talked about as class distinction.
1: Mm.
2: Blacks who had, blacks who didn't have. That became another type of fight. And so Mr. Swan had to navigate all these things with a white empire.
1: Mm.
2: That did not want to give access. But then there were some white people who did want to give access. There were a tremendous number of white people who he worked with and understood his plight of navigating through this murky water of history, culture, and empire. Now, many times we look back at history and we're angry, we can become bitter.
1: Mm-hmm.
2: And that is one option. Or we can become better.
1: Mm.
2: And so I want to, when we look at the remarks that was written by John Swan, he speaks about us coming into an age and that we should have ambition but compassion. I think those are two words that came from something that he had written before he died and, of course, gives us a charge as young Bermudians. But when I sat in that office, three things he told me, he said, "What? How can I help you?" who are you? Oh, you're James. Okay, your grandfather writes the letters. I said, yes, he identified me. Oh, your father's working up at the prisons. Yes, I know your family.
1: Whoa.
2: Yeah, he knew me.
1: Yeah.
2: Very much.
1: Yeah.
2: So, and that made it worse.
1: I was going to ask that to help.
2: Man. And then he just sat down. He said, well, I just want instruction on life. That's all I want. Give me some tips. And he said, well, one thing I would tell you, it's very important. You always remember to take care of the small people. Mm. So when you come into business, you always speak to the lady up front. Those people are the very important people, he told me. The second thing he instructed me was, when you present yourself wherever you go, dress as if you want to be successful.
1: Mm.
2: Because people will see you before they hear you. People will see you before they hear you. And the way you dress, your deportment, your speech, your conduct speaks volumes. And that is more important sometimes than even what you have to say.
1: People classified form opinion. Before you're recognized.
2: You're classified before you're recognized. And caring, being black, you're already classified.
1: Yeah.
2: Even though we can't talk about these things publicly, we kind of talk about them quietly. But part of coming to age on this show, it would be the importance of having honest conversations without grievance, dealing with history without hatred, knowing what happened without hurting.
1: Yeah.
2: And one of the things is being honest about what we live as black Bermudians. We were classified before we were recognized as a full human being. And so he was giving me instructions on how to navigate an environment that he lived in, which is the corporate white Bermuda.
1: Yeah.
2: That if you want to have a chance, you need to come into that office so that you can improve your lie.
1: Yeah.
2: So you want to present yourself in a way, not that you're giving up your dignity or you're erasing your culture.
1: Yeah.
2: But speak the language of the empire. That may be dressing in a way or speaking in a manner that people would classify you in a constructive way and recognize you for a human being and the dignity. I know that this liberal idea, as many people say, well, no, I want to dress how I want to, and you have the right.
1: Yeah.
2: But if you're serious about business, you're not going to change the empire, so you want to learn to navigate the empire.
1: Or, what's wrong with growth?
2: Mm-hmm.
1: You know? Like, just because you might, you know, have to, well, no, you don't have to, but just because you're dressing, you know, according to, you know, just because you're just dressing more according to,
2: you're having a hard time.
1: Because I'm trying to remember, we're on radio, man. Like this is not off the mic talk. If he was off the mic, then you know,
2: that's powerful, right? You know? You're saying if he was off the mic, right? So what you're saying, and you're right.
1: That
2: we have double consciousness, meaning we have to be two people.
1: Yeah, curse switch.
2: Right, and that's important that you're speaking about that.
1: Yeah, so if we was not on the mic, I'd say like, yeah, like who wants to dress like the curse switching? Who wants to talk like the curse switching? Right. But
2: let's talk about that for a minute. What is curse switching? What does that mean?
1: Curse switching is conforming yourself to, people that won't naturally accept you for who you are, but you are trying to be accepted by them. Mm-hmm. So you talk like how you think that they would accept you, and you dress and carry yourself like how they will accept you. Mm-hmm. It's kind of like how they would say the black guy that wants to hang around white people is an Oreo cookie.
2: Right.
1: He's black on the outside, but white on the inside.
2: Right.
1: You know? They look at him as the curse switcher.
2: No, you're dealing with real stuff. Someone's trying to communicate on your radio. Do you want to take that call?
1: Sure. Good afternoon, State of the Nation.
3: Good afternoon.
1: You're on the air.
3: I'd just like to comment on a few things you've said. First of all, I started going to the Seventh-day Adventist Church in 1954, and I left there in 1970. The only thing I have in common with the Seventh-day Adventists right now are my dietary laws. Mm-hmm. But let me comment on what you said thus far. The first thing, I took note of that song you was playing. In my book, God says that he talks to himself, no son or no consort, and any man or woman that says that Jesus is the Son of God, they will get the hellfire, and Jesus will be there to testify against them. The second thing I wanted to say was, yesterday you were on Dr. D's show, and I noticed you made a comment about John Swan. You said he asked you if you believe in God, and you said yes, and then you said he mentioned to you about following truth. And it brought back to my mind when he was at the Landgrab meeting, and the lawyer asked him, were you involved in that land grab of those people's property in Somerset? And he refused to answer. But briefly, all I can say is that now that he has passed, he will come before the master, and he will be asked that same question, and he will give an answer. My next point is you mentioned about what's wrong in Bermuda. One of the big problems that we're faced with in Bermuda, that there is a lack of a lot of equity and justice. We need more of that, and we're not having it. And to further to add to that, let me say this, that if you recall, the government, this government had a referendum on asking people, do you want to have homosexuality and lesbianism in this country? And the people in that referendum voted no. But this government turned around and they still allowed people to engage in homosexuality and lesbianism, even to the point where you have over 7,000 people marching down Front Street, homosexuals and lesbians. Mm-hmm. That is some of the reasons what is wrong with the state of this country. Mm-hmm. We've lost our morals and we're going backwards. Mm-hmm. We're not moving forward in the way that God would want us to do. Mm-hmm. I'll listen off air for any response.
1: Thank you, caller.
3: Thank you.
1: Yeah, Doc. Anything that you want to elaborate on with what the caller last said?
2: Well, I think the first thing is that it's very important that people have the freedom to express different views. Mm-hmm. And I acknowledge the caller for, you know, being courageous enough to challenge things that maybe I've said, or obviously he's challenged things that mm-hmm. John Swan has said, and he's challenged things that the government has done. So he's exercising something very important. It's the freedom to speak the truth as he sees it. Mm-hmm. And as I read what John Swan had written, is that he often had differences of opinions mm-hmm. of people across the other side, and he said those people have made him better. And, you know, in a democracy, it's best when people are free to differ, and in a constructive way.
1: Yeah.
2: And you can share ideas. And, of course, sometimes it's not the truth that wins. It's the strongest person or the person with the biggest mic. And sometimes that has been destructive and mm-hmm. left people hurt. Mm-hmm. So we need to create spaces where people are free to speak. Because just because you're stronger, you have more money, mm-hmm. doesn't mean that you're right.
1: Yeah.
2: So he's speaking about moral issues, and the issues he spoke specifically about, you just heard him about. Bermudians, historically, the black Bermudian community comes from a philosophy of morality.
1: Yeah.
2: That has strong views on sexuality and identity. Mm-hmm. Because they see themselves having an accountability before God, and that there is a right and there's a wrong, mm-hmm. then that's different from others who may have rejected a God conversation, mm-hmm. an absolute morality conversation. Some people don't believe in God. Some people don't believe in Ten Commandments. Some people believe in morality. Mm-hmm. And so there are two people, two groups fighting.
1: Yeah.
2: Who's yeah. going to control the airspace? Who's going to control the moral space? What type of country are we going to be? Who gets to form us? Back to those conversations we had. Mm. Are we being formed by the circumstances?
1: Or the choices?
2: Are we formed by our own choices? Mm. And these are sensitive topics, of course, and yeah. everyone is free to make their own choice. Mm-hmm. So he raises a very good... He enters at the conversation a very powerful point.
1: Yeah,
2: I don't necessarily agree with everything he has expressed. Mm-hmm. Regarding something that I may have said yesterday, but I want him to be free to speak and share his different view.
1: Yeah,
2: and be comfortable in creating a safe place for people to to Shudder's ideas. It's very important.
1: It's amazing how you didn't take that as a time to defend yourself. You just kept it. You focus on him just having the right to speak his mind.
2: And I think that's more important than being right or wrong, is to be free. And that's something that we have to protect, and it's a precious thing, and encourage people to be free to speak. Because when you share your idea, you feel heard, you feel seen, you feel like you got some respect and some dignity, and we can continue to move forward.
1: A very selfless position, though, for you to be in, to just, and I guess that is one of the reasons why you are a doctor as well, you know, because you're prioritizing people.
2: Well, I think it's more, not so much about me, but I think it's something that...
1: Just being a Bermudian, huh?
2: No, I think leadership, people like Mr. Swan.
1: Yeah, yeah.
2: Those type of examples, and of course, experience and time. I think that's kind of what gets it there. I'm certainly in development, but I'm responding to what the National Hero says. One of the things he says, that we as young people in Bermuda need to take our space and start speaking up.
1: Okay.
2: One of the challenges is we have a lot of silence. It's a lot of noise, but a lot of silence.
1: Okay.
2: A lot of noise, but a lot of silence.
1: No in between.
2: Well, people are not telling you what they really feel, what they really believe.
1: Right.
2: Because it's costly.
1: Yeah.
2: You have cancel culture through social media, overexposure, people take your content, misrepresent it.
1: There's a lot of groups out there, you know, like feminist groups, you know, the LGB, and I can't remember the rest of the words. Mm-hmm. You know, it's just all this diversity.
2: Yeah, and...
1: Because to me, that's what groups do. I feel like groups produce diversity because I think like this, so who thinks like me, we're all together. Who thinks like you? They're all together. It's nobody just having a conversation of any kind of togetherness. You know, it's just groups who are saying that I want my group to be respected and I want us to have our freedom and to be respected. But it's still no togetherness in it. You know, so that's why like I don't involve myself, like I stand alone. You know, like of course go first, but I don't stand with groups and things of organizations that, because I don't live my life needing to be validated by people, right? So I feel like that's just a thing that just brings so much division amongst us, you know? So like, do you feel like for yourself in the position that you're in, do you feel that, or have you had any challenges just moving as you are?
2: No, you know, you raise a good point, right? So you have strong different groups, and some of those groups have been mistreated. Mm-hmm. So they don't just come out of a vacuum. A feminist group may have been women who were living in a culture
1: who have been hurt.
2: Well, not just been hurt. Women were not allowed to go to work. Women were not allowed to make the equal pay.
1: Right.
2: Women were not allowed to vote.
1: Yeah.
2: So what do they do? They form groups that share and think it's some values that are very important, which is freedom.
1: Which makes them feel empowered.
2: Well, it allows them to have a voice.
1: Yeah.
2: Right? Because individuals by themselves sometimes are easy to pick off, but when people come together around a shared value, something that is important, they have a voice. And
1: I'm all for that.
2: Yeah.
1: You know, so, like one thing, like as individuals, I am in support of everybody feeling, you know, free to be who they are as individuals. State of the Nation. Caller in the air.
4: Hey. Yes, hello. Something's the best not saying. I'm just kidding. I'm playing devil's advocate.
1: You're piggybacking off of the noise and silence comment.
4: Man, I've been enjoying you guys. So you guys had me cracking up this afternoon. So I said, well, let me have a little bit of you, but otherwise I may be out of place. You know what I mean? But anyway, man, look, man, I'm so glad to hear, another forum on. And I always enjoy listening to Dr. Stanley James there anyway.
3: especially when it comes to advice about health and how to take care of ourselves. And what I really like is the fact that he seemed to have a very traditional as well as, holistic viewpoint on health, which or naturopathic viewpoint on health, which I think is the way the world's going. Something we should have always learned that is now coming into the light in this new era. Where, as you said, a lot of it was criticized and called hocus pocus or black magic or whatever, you know. But it's funny how our foreparents always knew some of this stuff and was dismissed. But now that it's being brought back to light, and also the simplicity of just eating certain things that we should be eating, period, all along. But I thought it was interesting. But I what prompted me to call is being you guys were talking about the youth and some of the things said to the youth. And of course, John Swan was definitely a person worth listening to, considering what he accomplished. I didn't share all of his politics, which is an unusual for a lot of black grassroots people. But, you know, he was well-respected and certainly had a lot to say that was agreed upon. But one of the things that always stuck with me that my old man told me, my father told me, he says, Mikey, let me tell you something. When you go throughout life, the main things that are going to keep you well-grounded and out of trouble and positive and hopefully successful is don't be a follower. Try to lead. And that always kind of stays with me.
1: Yeah,
3: it makes you a bit of a learner at times because sometimes following means you got to be with the Ace Boys. You know what I mean?
1: Yeah.
3: But it also makes you think when the opt to no good and you're not drawn along with it. You know what I mean?
1: Yeah.
3: And you focus on areas that will make you lead that tend to put you in a different space. Especially when it comes to doing the positive things in life that we all have to do, whether it's exercise, whether it's eating right, whether it's career, whether it's just staying out of trouble.
1: Yeah,
3: I don't think enough of our youth are really digesting that, you know. And, you know, these type of shows hopefully will convert somebody, or certainly, even if you're speaking to the converted, they know what else they can say to some of our young people to dissuade them or encourage them. So anyway, my brother, I'm enjoying listening here.
1: Appreciate your call.
3: And man, I enjoy the humor, man. and the good doctor will probably tell you it's good to have a laugh.
2: So. Oh yeah, laughter is as good as medicine, man.
3: I'll tell you,
2: and that's always been a part of our community and our culture. The comedian has, or the jester has, always been a form of relief when you're suffering, struggling, doing all that you're doing. You know that you're dealing with people who are oppressing you. Sometimes you need to just have a counter narrative, and religion has done it, laughter has done it, comedy has done it. Food has done it. So yeah, we certainly need to have that, and don't lose that. That's very important. Thank you.
3: All right, my brother.
1: All right, thank you
2: so much. So Ryan, in John Swan's letter, he said something very interesting. The government of Bermuda gave a statement about John Swan, but in his letter, he said, take care of this island, take care of each other. What do you hear Bermuda being called to when he says that? Take care of this island, take care of each other. What is he saying?
5: To me it sounds like more unification. You know, us coming together in every way. Support the island going forward. But I think supporting Bermudians and keeping Bermuda.
2: And what is he not saying? Because sometimes when you read something, someone says something, but
5: what are they not saying?
2: What are they not saying?
5: And see, me, I'm very literal. I only go by what you say. Because for me, that's what helps me to just keep everything into perspective, right? But maybe I do need to think about what are they actually not saying. So what do you think he's not saying?
2: Well, I don't know, because he didn't say it, right? but you know, statements are made.
5: Right.
2: And,
5: Okay. Let's keep it simple. What he's not saying is opposite of what he is saying. So what he said, what he is not saying, is just opposite of that, right? Just keep it simple.
2: Yeah, I think he may not be saying, I'm concerned about where this country is going.
5: Right.
2: I'm concerned about how you're forming each other.
5: Right.
2: I'm concerned about circumstances forming. Are you taking care of each other? Are you taking care of the island?
5: Yeah.
2: Because there may be some stress fractures that he's seeing that he thinks it's important not to pit one person against each other, but raise the bar, start looking higher of the good, the beautiful, the virtue, you know, things that are bigger than just your money or your particular interest or your group. Take care of each other. So people may not agree. You may be up across the on the other side of the fence, but somehow or the other he was able to take care of Bermuda and take care of everybody. That's he's not saying don't be selfish.
5: Yeah.
2: Don't only look at your own group.
5: Yeah.
2: Don't run in your corner.
5: Yeah.
2: Come out of hiding. Take a stand. Speak up. He didn't say those things, but those are things that are around. Take care of each other. Take care of Bermuda.
5: State of the Nation, you're on the air.
6: Good afternoon, gentlemen.
5: Good afternoon.
6: I'm so glad to hear you guys on today. I've actually been listening in for the last couple of weeks. I thought this show was supposed to have started prior to now. But in any case, you're here, and that's good. I wanted to get you guys' opinion on something. I've heard you make some references today, and I'm wondering if those references apply. I think generally we ascribe certain personality traits to Bermudians. We say that Bermudians are this, we say Bermudians are that. And I think that I question whether or not that opinion is realistic. I think it may have been realistic in our community, you know, some years ago, but I'm not so sure it's the same today. And the problem is that there are so many questions. Bermuda and the world is in an evolving state, and this is like a time in our evolution that we are evolving quickly, and we have to be able to respond quickly to the processes that are being before us. We say that, you know, Bermudians are this and that. I'm wondering if maybe some type of evaluation, maybe a sociological evaluation, would be a good thing, because we don't want to say Bermudians are this and Bermudians are that, and then not be followed up with facts, and that we're not really like that. And if we don't know who we are, then how can we really do anything or move forward in any realistic fashion?
5: Yeah.
2: I think you're hitting on the heart of the issue, right? What, who are we as Bermudians? And then that forces us to face the question that we don't want to ask, which Bermudians are you talking about? Because that's when you lose the room. Are you talking about the Bermudians who are under 50, the Bermudians over 50? Are you talking about the Bermudians who went to the Barclay, the people that didn't go to the Barclay? Are you talking about the Bermudians who have wealth, those who do not have wealth? And so you raise a good point, and that is, who are we and what are we being formed into? And are we talking with code switching? Are we being bi-vernacular, talking two different languages? So his question is a very good question. But we have to ask, is there such a thing as one group? And every country goes through this process of formation. Who's forming you?
1: Right.
2: Are you forming by choice and leadership? Or are you formed by circumstances and outside forces? And is education shaping our young people into who we want them to be? Are we choosing the curriculum and the moral values? Or is the culture that is on top of us, this is the Western European culture, the Europeans shaping our education and forming our people?
1: Yeah.
2: Children learning their identity, their morals from our parents and our ancestors. Do we have a right to speak up and protect that interest? Or should we keep quiet for fear that somebody's going to hurt us if we just take a stand for our own unique values? And these things don't people don't want to talk about them because it can cost you. But I look at John Swan's writing, and one of the things he's talking very much
1: thank you,
2: about
1: Carla.
2: Is that he said that serving as premier was the greatest honor of his life.
1: Yeah.
2: But belonging to Bermuda was the greatest gift. What does that mean to you?
1: It's proud to be Bermudian.
2: Proud to be belonging to Bermuda.
1: Yeah, it's proud to be Bermudian.
2: Do you think, in your opinion, most young people feel that they belong to Bermuda?
1: Ooh. That, Jesus, that is a good question. It's funny because just never really looked at it. Like from that perspective, like do we belong to Bermuda?
2: Yeah, I was in Brazil like, 2 weeks ago.
1: It's something that you feel when you're abroad. Right. When you're here, it's the hustle, like you said, that we're caught up in, right? So we're not spending time thinking of our own value to our country. You know?
2: So leadership has to do more than just show up and distribute money. Leadership must help to shape and form people and give them a sense of identity and safety.
1: Yeah.
2: And so do you feel that young people feel like they belong, that the country is interested in them, that they have a voice, that they have value, that that this is their country?
1: I think that they're trying to, but a lot of the younger generation, the looking outside of Bermuda, you know, when it comes to relocation, when they look at, you know, just like even like what influences them, right? Like, you know, the music and just like other cultures that they admire and they adapt to, you know? I guess my question is, well, not a question, but I just feel like that, you know, who is in power, they're trying to, I guess, do their best to implement things to, I guess, make young people be seen and heard and, you know, and feel valued, but that's gonna take some time, you know?
2: All right. So why do you think that Bermudians don't have that settled yet?
1: Opportunity, you know?
2: In terms of identity, where you come from, what your values are, that you belong here, that you have a right here, that this country is your country.
1: But opportunity makes more of a difference, because if you put me in a position to make a difference through opportunity, then now I feel valued. If you put me in a position to where I can develop leadership qualities and personality, like if you put me in a position to where I can just develop just as a person, you know, to where I could just take on opportunities I would have never thought that I could.
2: When you say when you put me in position, help me understand that.
1: Give me
5: give me opportunity to be able to just enter a world that I just didn't think I could enter in. So the person that's less fortunate, you know, they're already thinking like, yeah, like I will never get no opportunity. They ain't gonna respect me, you know?
2: Mm-hmm.
5: So like, where's the opportunities for just people who might not have, I guess, college degrees, you know? Or what about the people who are just not thinking about reinsurance? Because that's what is, seems to be like the most dominant thing in Bermuda right now from a international business standpoint. So it's just like, what about the people who don't want to do reinsurance? Like, you know, what, like, where's their opportunities to grow, develop, and, you know, become something that they've never been before? It's just like, just more opportunities. You know, I feel like that in Bermuda, you know, opportunities are based on what benefits the country.
2: Okay. So John Swan was a businessman, a developer, a premier. He grew with dyslexia.
5: Right.
2: Do you
5: had the odds against him.
2: Right. So when we talk about opportunities in Bermuda, maybe he had a special hookup. So let's take him off the table.
5: And or maybe he didn't.
2: But, I, you know, we don't know. Yeah. So that's like, it's only one of those persons. Only one person ends up building that big. So either he's been called by God, he's specially gifted.
5: I don't know.
2: It all just went that way.
5: I don't know. You leave it up to some, to some of those St. David's people, you know, they could build a building bigger than that, you know.
2: Build a building bigger than that. But when you speak of the lack of opportunity in Bermuda, do you really think that there is a lack of opportunity to enter into corporate Bermuda? A person,
5: mm-hmm.
2: because we got to talk about opportunities for those who are prepared.
5: Completely. Or it's who you know.
2: Maybe, but even if you know somebody, if you get the job, if you can't do the job, you're going to lose the job.
5: And there's the next person who you might know.
2: Yeah, right.
5: So this, and that's what happens being in a small country.
2: Come back, stay in a constructive dialogue about this. Do you think the Bermuda lacks opportunity or people are not prepared?
5: Both. It has to be both. Because it can't just always be somebody that's not prepared. So it's
2: certainly
5: both.
2: Not always there's not opportunity.
5: Yeah, no, it's not one side.
2: If everybody's coming
5: to
2: Bermuda
5: not.
2: And getting jobs.
5: Right.
2: Right?
5: Because you can hire somebody and then they don't take the opportunity.
2: But you may have jobs here that people may have opportunities for, but they don't have preparation.
5: That too.
2: So
5: preparation on both ends, the job and then also the person, because that happens as well, to where you can have a manager that you could enter a job and they just never train you.
2: Right. So
5: or
2: could
5: the
2: this
5: person.
2: Be miss that there are opportunities here.
5: Right. Of course.
2: Because people are coming here filling out job opportunities every day.
5: That you're correct.
2: Immigration is
5: okay.
2: It's
5: I see where you're going.
2: Overwhelmed with opportunities.
5: I see where you're going. Yeah, you're absolutely
2: so
5: correct.
2: Why, if there are so many absolutely opportunities, correct. Bermudians okay. are leaving, one, or okay. they're frustrated, two, or they find themselves
5: okay.
2: angry and dysfunctional.
5: Yeah.
2: Getting back to John Swan's letter, take care of each other, take
5: yeah.
2: care of the country.
5: Yeah.
2: But are we taking care of the country for other people to come and take opportunities?
5: So what you're not saying is that maybe some people are lacking pride as within themselves to actually take opportunities that can better the country, better themselves as well. That they're lacking the pride.
2: Well, I think one of the things I'm speaking to is something that shows up in John Swan's struggle. Okay, so Britannica biography of John Swan. It's a kind of a objective resource, but it talked about John Swan emerging at a time with a black majority country and working in a conservative majority white business establishment. It would be very important at that time to decide what's your priority, to keep the country afloat
5: mm-hmm.
2: or to fight for social principles and justice and freedom. So there's Kido Swan has a book, Black Power in Bermuda,
5: mm-hmm.
2: where he describes the struggle for black Bermudians to try to get empowerment, to get jobs, to get education, to take political leadership.
5: Right.
2: That's one way of fighting for preparation and opportunity. And then you have John Swan, who doesn't speak too much on those issues, but he had to navigate a corporate structure that was structured to black keep Bermudians out. Mm-hmm. So we may not have gotten preparation to take advantage of these opportunities that are here today, because it would have mean for the past 30 years we would have had to have trade schools, mm-hmm. Educational support, mm-hmm. opportunities for work.
1: Yeah.
2: Also protecting your moral values.
1: Mm-hmm.
2: You don't develop a mind if you don't develop morals.
1: Mm-hmm.
2: I said again, you don't develop your mind if you don't develop morals. Everybody knows this, who knows anything. The Jewish community that's doing well, there's a foundation, there's a moral foundation.
1: Mm-hmm.
2: The Islamic community, there's a moral foundation. Even the conservative Republicans, there's a moral foundation. Even the big moves in America right now, trying to get everybody back to the West, make America great again.
1: Right.
2: So the mind is only going to be as good as your moral foundation.
1: Mm-hmm.
2: And your manual labor is only going to be good as your mind.
1: Yeah.
2: So if you're being changed by your circumstances, in other words, just whatever people are saying, whatever music's coming your way, mm-hmm. whatever television program comes on, whatever curriculum they give you, that's the circumstances that are shaping you.
1: Mm-hmm.
2: And that's shaping your mind.
1: Yeah.
2: It's then going to shape your ability to work. So a lot of people show up at the job, but they're not prepared.
1: Mm-hmm. Yeah, I agree.
2: So the opportunities may be in Bermuda, but are the Bermudian people being prepared to take advantage of these opportunities?
1: I see what you're saying. It's been an hour and a half, Doc.
2: Our time's up.
1: They got to tune in to next week, no?
2: We're going to pick up. Why did you wait until the time ran right out? Because I want to pick up on this conversation next week.
1: Listen, you know.
2: What type of country are we being formed into? What type of people are we becoming?
1: Yeah.
2: And are we making choices, or are we being shaped by circumstances?
1: And as a whole, what do you want people to get from State of the Nation?
2: That
1: as
2: this is a place where fractured people can become whole again by making choices despite the circumstances. So we have stateofthenation.world, where they can go and get resources. And there is resources on support programs you can get, resources you can get on how to eat better, how to have better mental health. We've put quite a bit of resources on the data about Bermuda, some statistics department.
1: Mm-hmm.
2: Try it out. It's a lot of information on stateofthenation.world, and it's access a lot of the important tools to actually help make better choices. Some of the things we did not get to was what can we do differently?
1: Mm-hmm.
2: How can we change our circumstances? What choices can we make that are better? This is just a very delightful icebreaker with you. Next week, I know you put me under pressure. You wait till around like a 4 o'clock before you tell me, you know, X, Y, and Z.
1: Just when you're getting warmed up.
2: You pulled the plug on me. I think there was somebody calling on your phone. You want to answer that?
1: There's a long distance call, too. Let's take this last call. State of the Nation calling you on the air. Okay. Looks like we lost that caller. Huh? State of the Nation, call out you on the air.
7: Afternoon. Dr. Hey. James, how you doing? Enjoying your discourse. This is Omar. You know me well. Just listening to the discussion on opportunities and who's taking them or not, I just want to mention, I see the Portuguese community seems to be striving. They seem to have taken this thing a step forward. Not necessarily IT, not necessarily international business predominantly, but in my lifetime, I've seen the Portuguese community really strive. I mean, these guys seem to be striving. And we speak opportunities, but, you know, what's going on in that realm? Because, you know, family is intact. A lot of old values that they still uphold. And it just seems to me that in my lifetime, I've seen the Portuguese community seem to be the real Bermudians.
2: Stay on the line, Omar, because I think you make a valid point. And it's not wrong to do

0: go very wide and everyone wants to feel that their story is worse than the other. But I think there's some basic principles that we can look at. Number one, what seems to be working, not just for Portuguese versus Bermudians, in the Black Bermudian community, there are some people who are doing well. So you don't have to look over the fence.
1: True.
0: You can look within your own community without being a comparison across race and say, which Bermudians are doing well? What are the things that, what are the blue zones? So I'm a part of a community that is a part of the blue zone community. They notice that these people do better in health no matter what. And we need to find what are the blue zones in Bermuda. What are the things that make Bermudian families go well? Families that stick together are the ones that seem to support each other and they seem to survive.
1: Yeah.
0: And so whether it's the Portuguese, whether it's the white, whether it's the black, there's some things that just make people work well. And you get down to there's some formation principles, some good choices that seem to make it work. So no matter how bad your circumstances are on the outside, if you have some good choices on the inside, you can survive.
1: Yeah.
0: And so
1: I would say, I would say in my growth, I'm going 50. I'm, you know, I know the Oprah, you know, and I've just seen that that community in particular, I mean, I don't want to really pick on anybody per se, but they have really, really have risen economically in my lifetime. So is the question is, what is really the is it religion? Is it family? Is it school?
0: Could it be a couple, more than one thing?
1: Yeah.
0: Now, I'm not sure, but you do know that family is the core of everything, and when the family is destroyed and disturbed, it really makes it difficult for individuals to do well. Would you agree with that?
1: Yeah. In my lifetime, I'm seeing a lot of single parents. I'm seeing their children survive, so I can't really say, you know, single parent children doesn't do good.
0: Family is not single parent. Hold on. Family is not single parent or not single parent. Family is people who have shared values who agree to take care of each other, whether single parent or not, right? Now, there are increased data does show that people from single parent terms have an increased risk of chronic disease. That means diabetes, high blood pressure, heart disease, increased risk of stress and alcohol, mental health issues and substance abuse. That's what the data shows. So single parenting does put you at an increased risk, particularly if there's an absent father. So that is valuable. That is a very important point. But if you wanted to look at the Portuguese community versus the other community, well, I don't think that's a fair comparison. The Portuguese community did not go through 400 years of slavery and live in a culture of being that is structurally anti-black. So the colonial structure had you surveillance. You were misrecognized. You were classified before you were even recognized. So just showing up black is a variable. So one of my things I'm studying in my PhD is called racial disparities in healthcare. And that says, why do black people do worse in health? And they also do worse in economics. Well, we're living in an environment that's hostile, but that doesn't mean that you can't make choices despite the environment. So what I'm saying to you is, our environment may be different, which means we must be more intentional with our choices to protect our families. You can't allow yourself to just go with the wind, especially if you're really vulnerable. So if you look at a community that came in, the community that you're speaking of, I know that they are very committed to family, hard work, support, financial discipline, moral values, and I'm not comparing them to our communities. I think that's an unfair comparison. But those are some of the values that I have seen that do help people to do well with your money. You're not going to spend a lot of money necessarily for Carnival. I don't see them doing that. They may spend that money putting it down on a house. They may not spend the money for cup match, cricket, and how we spend the money. So you have to look at the whole culture. But even in the Bermudian community, not everybody's doing badly. And so you might want to say, in our community, which people are doing better and what are the things that they do? It's not saying one person is better than the other, but it's time for us to come of age to say, we need to make choices and not just live by circumstances. Yes, our past is a terrible past, but there are great things in the past. You don't even want to think of the negatives. There are many Bermudians that overcame struggle. The many people are doing very well. There are many people who are achieving. There are people who are making

0: great success. So as we wind up, I think you raise a good point. That is that the circumstances do not have to dictate our destiny. We have the power to make good choices as Bermudians. And other communities are doing it by making good choices. I think we can make the good choices too. Tune in next week.
1: Yes, sir. Have a good night.
0: I appreciate you coming on.
2: Thank you for your call. Wow, Doc. Well, this was your first show.
0: Ben Quick.
2: You can breathe?
0: I can breathe.
2: You know,
0: I can breathe.
2: And the callers are still calling in, but you know what? They're going to have to tune in next week, you know, for next week's conversation.
0: Thank you for carrying me through this. This is difficult.
2: Hey, man, you know, I'm trying to carry you like Yeb's making a go-kart, you know, for two people, you know?
0: Yeah, we had that. Then when the wheels go off and we're going down by Cashew City. Or coming down the hill, going down to Black Horse.
2: Then your feet turn to the Flintstones.
0: Oh, man, I'm being at the hospital from those things, man. My feet would be the brakes. This is really good. Thank you so much. And in honor of John Swan, a person who made a great contribution to all of us, I do think it's important that we take this responsibility as Bermudians. He's given us a great inheritance. He had to deal with a lot of difficult things. But it's for us now as young Bermudians to take our rightful place. Don't wait for the country to make you feel like it's your country. Take our rightful place. And that's what stepping out in this state of the nation is a birthing of, finding my own voice. And hopefully I can be an example to others to stand up, contribute. You don't have to be right, but you do have to be free. You have to be honest. And you have to take courageous steps. This is our country. We get to make the choices what type of country we'll be.
2: Tune in next week at 2:30. Next week, Sunday at 2:30. The state of the nation.
0: 2:30.

Come on, just lift your hands. Any worshipers here tonight, just lift your hands. Say, Yada God means to extend your hands with all your might. Did anybody come to have an experience with Jesus Christ? Come on, just lift your hands and begin to thank Him. Thank Him for your life, for your health, your strength. Come on. Worshipers, I'm just calling and summoning the worshipers on tonight. People that didn't come to see what other people had on, but you came to see Jesus. Did anybody come to have an experience with Jesus on tonight? Hallelujah. The Spirit of the Lord is in this place. Hallelujah. Blessings. You've been through a whole lot. It's good to know that God restores. When the enemy has been trying to buffet you on every side, it's good to know that God restores. Just look at somebody next to you. You don't know what they've been through. Just look at him and tell him, God restores. Just tell him, touch him. Touch him and tell him, God restores. Hallelujah.

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1: 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You'll enjoy a delicious buffet dinner in the lovely Cedar Bridge Courtyard and a thirst-quenching beverage at the Cash Bar. 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
1: There's a song that we sing in our church in New York, Perfecting Faith Church. 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
1: Wow! We're gonna do this quick. Come on, we gotta roll through this.

0: 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Come on, give her a hand. 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Hallelujah.
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1: Hallelujah. 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

In the beginning was the Word, and the Word was with God, and the Word was God. He was in the beginning with God. All things were made through him, and without him, nothing was made that was made.

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Good evening, Bermuda, and to all the faithful listeners who anticipate hearing truth of the Bible like it has never been spoken before, it's right here. Good evening to all the international listeners that encourage me to shine the spotlight on hidden and secret definitions of what the spoken word is truly saying. Won't you pray with me? Let's open this service in prayer. Heavenly Father, we come before your throne of grace with grateful hearts, giving you honor, glory, and praise for your goodness, your mercy, and your unfailing love. We thank you for another day to gather in your presence and another chance to hear your word. Lord, as we reflect on Isaiah chapter 28, we thank you for being our sure foundation. When storms arise, when trials come, and life feels uncertain, let your anointing rest upon every heart, every mind, every song, every testimony, and every word that shall be spoken. Your word reminds us that you have laid in Zion a precious cornerstone, a tested stone, a sure foundation on which we can stand with confidence. Father, today we acknowledge that Lord Jesus is the sure foundation upon which we stand. When the storms of life rage and the winds of adversity blow, you remain our rock, and the winds of adversity blow, you remain our rock and our refuge and our strength. Establish us firmly upon the foundation today. We thank you for every mountain that you have brought us over, every trial you have carried us through, and every victory you have granted. And when we feel weary, remind us that we are too close to our blessing, too close to our breakthrough, and too close to turning back now. I ask that you search our hearts, O God, and perform spiritual cleanup within us. Remove anything that will hinder your presence. 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Encourage every discouraged soul today. Strengthen those who are struggling and remind them, Lord, don't give up on Jesus because you have never given up on them. Let faith arise and hope be restored. 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And as we hear your word, help us to heed your call to follow me. Yes, that's you, Lord. 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Bless the hearers. 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And may each person listening be able to testify, as the songwriter says, he touched me. Let your healing hand rest on the weary, the discouraged, and the burdened. We ask these blessings in the mighty name of Jesus Christ, who is Yeshua, our Lord, and the believer will say, Amen. The scripture reading tonight is drawn from the book of Isaiah, chapter 28, verse 8. It says, "For all tables are full of vomit." The topic and subject tonight, the sure foundation. And now here is my reflection moment. I entitled this reflection, The Sure Foundation. I want to speak on warning, pride, rest, and the sure foundation. In the book of Isaiah, chapter 28, is a message of warning and hope. God speaks to a people who had become careless, proud, and self-reliant. They trusted in their own wisdom rather than in the Lord. Yet, in the midst of judgment, God offers a promise, a sure foundation upon which his people can stand.
Today, many people build their lives on wealth, popularity, education, politics, or personal strength. But all these things can fail. God reminds us that there is only one foundation that will never crumble. Point one, beware of pride. Isaiah begins by rebuking the pride of the leaders and people. Pride causes us to think we do not need God. It blinds us to our weakness and keeps us from repentance. In the Word of God, the Bible teaches pride good before destruction and a haughty spirit before a fall. When we humble ourselves before God, He is able to guide, strengthen, and restore us. Point two, God desires to give rest. In chapter 28, verse 12, God speaks of rest and refreshing for His people. God's desire is not to burden us, but to bless us. Lord Jesus, Yahshua, echoed this invitation. He said, "Come unto me." Now, this is meant by the Lord Jesus to reveal Himself as the giver of salvation. He said, "Come unto me, all you that labor and are heavy laden." These are those them and they that are trying to earn salvation by works. He says, "Come unto me, all you that labor and are heavy laden, and I will give you rest." This rest, listener, can only be found by placing one's faith exclusively in Yahshua and what He has done for us at the cross. I call it butcher's heel. The world offers temporary relief, but Christ offers lasting peace for the soul. Point three, Christ is the sure foundation. The central message of Isaiah chapter 28 is found in verse 16. God promises a precious cornerstone. This prophecy points directly to our Lord and Savior, Jesus Christ. Jesus is a tried stone, tested and proven, a precious cornerstone, valuable and beyond measure, a sure foundation, dependable in every season. When storms arise, and they always do, those who rest in Christ will stand firm because their lives are built upon an unshakable foundation. Point four, God's ways are perfect. This chapter closes by comparing God's work to that of a wise farmer. A farmer knows how to prepare the soil, plant the seed, and harvest the crop. Likewise, God knows exactly what He is doing in our lives. Even when we face trials, disappointments, or delays, God is working accordingly to His wisdom and purpose. And I will conclude with three important lessons. One, humility is better than pride. Two, God's rest is available to all who trust Him. And three, Lord Jesus is the sure foundation upon which we must build our lives. When everything around us is shaking, Christ, that's Yahshua, He remains steadfast. Let us place our faith, hope, and trust in Him, for He alone is the rock that cannot be moved. I will close this thought. Yes, I will close with this thought. Build your life on Lord Jesus, the Christ, the sure foundation. And when the storms come, and they will, you will be able to stand and not fall. All musical selections tonight are off the album Wild Gospel, 1999, featuring Earth Angels, the Kurt Carr Singers, the Williams Brothers featuring Stevie Wonder, the Kenton Spirituals, Victory in Jesus, Daryl Coley featuring Vanessa Bell Armstrong, the Colorado Mass Choir, and Marette Brown Clark. For every mountain, there is a season for me.

for every mountain, for every trial that comes your way, listener. Yes, the topic and subject, the sure foundation, that's Yeshua. We're reading from the book of Isaiah, chapter 28, commencing at verse 1. It says, woe. Here it is, verse 1. Woe to the crown of pride, to the drunkards of Ephraim, whose glorious beauty is a fading flower, which are on the head of the fat valleys of them who are overcome with wine, intoxicated beverages. And when you're reading chapter 28 through chapter 35, it may be regarded as one continuous prophecy. Its woes are contrasted with the burdens of the preceding section. In these woes, the divine purpose is alternatively thrown into a sharp contrast. The man of Ephraim, those guys up in the northern kingdom, they were drunkards, yeah, both actually and morally. They were intoxicated with the strong wine of idolatry. Yes, verse 2. Behold, the Lord has a mighty and strong one, which as a tempest of hail and a destroying storm, as a flood of mighty waters overflowing, shall cast down to the earth with the hand. The mighty and strong one pertains to the king of Assyria, who was to destroy the northern kingdom and thereby take the 10 tribes into captivity. As well, after cast down, supplied the words, drunkards of Ephraim. The crown of pride, the drunkards of Ephraim, shall be trodden underfoot. This crown of pride is the self-complacency and boastful spirit of the Israelite people who were trodden under feet by the Assyrians. And the glorious beauty is on the head of the fat valley shall be a fading flower, and that's the hasty fruit before the summer, which when he who looks upon it sees while it is yet in the hand, he eats it. He eats it up, yeah. You see, figs ripen in August in those parts of the world, but some which ripen in June are considered a great delicacy. Immediately they are plucked and then eaten. So would Sennacherib, the Assyrian prince, quickly and thoroughly swallow up Samaria. In that day shall the Lord of hosts be for a crown of glory and for a diadem of beauty and the residue of his people. Across the gloom of this chapter 28 of Isaiah, yes, it is cast a bright ray. And when you read verses 5, we're doing now, and verse 6, the prophecy of these two various verses, right, pertains to Isaiah's day as well as the coming millennium. Verse 6, and for a spirit of judgment to him.

him who sits in judgment, and for strength to them who turn the battle to the gate. You see, King Hezekiah came to the throne of Judah only 3 years before the fatal siege of Samaria. The northern kingdom began. It was the dawn of a day of promise for the southern kingdom, as the prophet seems to point in these two verses 5 and 6. Under Hezekiah, the Lord would bring back a spirit of judgment which pertains to the following of the Bible. The strength addressed here pertains to Hezekiah knocking down and smiting the Philistines. He knocked them and beat them back bad. I ask that your prayers and requests are answered. Yes, yes. Just a minute. You know, let me just reel this back and let me just say something. This next selection, this next selection, family, is in honor of a specially chosen vessel of God in the name of Lady Josephine Frey Woods. Lady Josephine Frey Woods, I pray many blessings will come your way. I ask that all your prayers and requests are answered speedily in the name of Lord Jesus, that's Yeshua. Enjoy this, your special song, Lady Josephine Frey Woods, and let Him touch you.

0: I am too close. What about you, family? Are you close? You know, you got to get close. You know, God says when he looks in your eye, you know what he sees? He sees that apple. But you can't see it if you're far away. You got to get right up in the face of God. That's telling truth all day long. The topic and subject, the sure foundation. Got a question. What is a sure foundation? A sure foundation is something that is firm, solid, reliable, and unshakable. A foundation that can safely support everything built upon it. Behold, I lay in Zion for a foundation, a stone, a tried stone, a precious cornerstone, a sure foundation. You see, friend, this prophecy points to Lord Jesus, who is the foundation of the believer's faith. So, Donald, why is Jesus, Yahshua, called a sure foundation? Well, that is simple. He is proven and trustworthy. He was tested through temptation. He suffered. He was rejected unto death. Yet he remained faithful to God's will. He never changes. Lord Jesus is the same each day, yesterday and today and forever. It is he who provides stability in the storms of life. When difficulties come, those who trust in Christ have a firm spiritual footing. And because he, Lord Jesus, is the foundation of salvation, no other person, philosophy, or religion can provide salvation apart from him. You know, I learned in primary school that a house built on sand may look beautiful, but when those winds come and rains come, it collapses. However, a house built on a solid rock stands firm. In the same way, a life built on money and status or human wisdom may fail, but a life built on Yahshua will endure. And the mighty God says that whosoever hears these sayings of mine and does them, I will liken him unto a wise man which built his house upon a rock. A sure foundation means trusting God rather than your own understanding, obeying his word, remaining faithful during trials, and building your life upon Lord Jesus' teachings. A sure foundation is Christ himself, strong enough to carry your faith, your family, your future, and your eternal hope. The topic and subject, the sure foundation. We're reading from Isaiah chapter 28. Well, now at verse 7, it says, but they also, we're talking about Judah, but they also have erred through wine and strong drink. Must be dark and stormous. And strong drink are out of the way. The priests and the prophet have erred, through strong drink. They are swallowed up of wine. They are out of the way through strong drink. They err in vision. They stumble in judgment. Now, those days, the magistrates were priests. The preachers were prophets. These were drunk in the pulpit. And were tipsy while on the bench. They stumble in judgment. This tells us that the reformation affected by Hezekiah was but a half reformation. It put away idolatry, but it left untouched a variety of moral evils. For the tables are full of vomit, that's what scripture reading, and filthiness, so that there is no place clean. Isaiah says there is no place, referring to the fact that every part of Judah, from the ruling order to the priestly order, was contaminated. It was quite an indictment. Whom shall he teach knowledge, and whom shall he make to understand doctrine? Them who are weaned from the milk, from off the breasts, and drawn away, This verse is meant to be understood as the mocking words of the scornful man of Jerusalem. We're going to read verse 14 real soon. They taunted Isaiah with his own words, knowledge and doctrine, insinuating that they were mere catchwords. The term translated doctrine properly means tidings and involves the idea that the prophet obtained the teaching so designated by direct revelation from God. Verse 10, for precept must be upon precept, precept upon precept, line upon line, line upon line, here a little and there a little. The Hebrew word for precept is TSAV and means injunction or commandment. The second precept is from the Hebrew word TSAVH, which means to enjoin or to appoint, charge, set in order. The Hebrew word is QAV, which means a rule, measuring cord, here a little and there a little. The idea is that everything must be measured by the word of God. No other measurement will be accepted. To be sure, Judah fell woefully short. Yes, he did. For with stammering lips and another tongue will he speak to his people. The phrase stammering lips refers to a proper language being spoken, but yet the people hearing it would not understand it. Paul quoted the same passage as it regards the gift of the tongues as a sign to unbelievers. Oftentimes, you know, the Holy Spirit used strange circumstances to present prophecy, proclaiming tremendously important coming events, even as this prophecy does. Such also was the prophecy given through Isaiah of the birth of Christ through a virgin. The occasion would be the unbelief ridicule, right? And scorn of the wicked, that guy, that wicked Ahaz. Therefore, it seemed that the Holy Spirit designed both these principles, the virgin birth of Christ and the baptism of the Holy Spirit, to occasion faith in believers and unbelief in mockers, and there are many. To whom, he said, this is the rest wherewith you may cause the weary to rest, and this is the refreshing, yet they would not hear. Now, when you go back and read verse 11, this tells us that speaking with other tongues brings about a rest from the tiredness of the journey of life. As well, speaking with other tongues brings about a refreshing, which rejuvenates the person. Many people ask, what good is there in speaking with other tongues? This mentioned by Isaiah presents two blessings, of which there are many. Regrettably, despite this tremendous gift given to the people of God, at least to those who will believe, like Judah, although most will not hear, even as Paul quoted Isaiah. Yes, and verse 13 says, but the word of the Lord was unto them precept upon precept, precept upon precept, line upon line, line upon line, here a little and there a little, that they might go and fall backward and be broken and snared and taken. The meaning is that because they would not hear, therefore, by a just judgment, until the simplicity of the gospel become a stumbling block to them, resulting in their captivity. Mm-hmm. While this captivity pertained to Judah of old, it also pertains to modern Christians who will not hear.
1: Put your hand like this. A few years ago,

You got to clean up. You got to clean up what you messed up. Mm-hmm. The topic and subject tonight, the sure foundation. We are reading from Isaiah chapter 28. Well, now at verse 14, it says, "Wherefore, hear the word of the Lord, you scornful man who rule this people, which is in Jerusalem." Now, Isaiah now turns from a denunciation of the priests and prophets who especially opposed his teaching to a threatening of the great man who guided the course of public affairs. He called them scornful men. "Because you have said, we have made a covenant with death, and with hell are we at agreement? When the overflowing scourge shall pass through, it shall not come unto us, for we have made lies our refuge, and under falsehood we have hid ourselves." The covenant of death that Isaiah was speaking of was probably Judah's agreement with Egypt, yeah? It also refers to the covenant that Israel will make with the Antichrist at the beginning of the Great Tribulation. It is very interesting to see the terminology used by the Holy Spirit. Truly, the covenant that Judah had made, whatever it was with death and hell. "Therefore, thus says the Lord God, behold, I lay in Zion for a foundation, a stone, yeah? A tried stone, a precious cornerstone, a sure foundation. He who believes shall not make haste." This passage speaks of the Lord Jesus Christ. As Zion was not itself the cornerstone, so the church is not the Savior. Christ is the stone, but sadly, almost the entirety of the world stumbles over this tried stone. His name is Yeshua. That's what his name is. Every foundation that is not Jesus Christ and him crucified is built upon lies and falsehood. I said it. Verse 17, "Judgment also will I lay to the line, and righteousness to the plummet. And the hail shall sweep away the refuge of lies, and the water shall overflow the hiding place." A plummet is a piece of metal on a string that makes a straight line of its own weight as it hangs down. Not only is the Messiah the foundation, he is also the plummet. In other words, he is the standard of righteousness that will stand in the judgment. All who stand there will be measured by this divine line and plummet. And those who are not found as perfect and sinless, he's going to reject you. That's what he's going to do. "And your covenant with death shall be disannulled, and your agreement with hell shall not stand. When the overflowing scourge shall pass through, then you shall be trodden down by it." You see, listener, the Assyrians, like an overflowing scourge, would go through Judah. The Holy Spirit is saying that the entire clever arrangement by which Judah thought to avert the danger from themselves, yeah, will come to nothing. Yes, it will. "From the time that it goes forth, it shall take you. For morning by morning shall it pass over, by day and by night. And it shall be a vexation only to understand the report." The words "to understand the report" are an allusion to verse 9 that we read. Yeah, they have scorned Isaiah's doctrine when he taught them by word of mouth. They will understand it too well and find it nothing but a terror when it is impressed upon them by its actual fulfillment. "For the bed is shorter than a man can stretch himself upon it, and the covering narrower than he can wrap himself in it. The Jews will have made themselves a bed in which they have no comfort or ease, and consequently no rest, but they will only have themselves to blame." This also has reference to the plumb line. The righteousness produced by men is willfully inadequate. You know, my granny used to tell me, "You make your bed hard, you're going to lay in it." Verse 21, "For the Lord shall rise up as in Mount Perazim. He shall be wroth as in the valley of Gibeon, that he may do his work, his strange work, and bring it to pass, his act," his strange act, "just as God broke forth at Gibeon and at Perazim. So he was about to break forth upon his own people, but," he adds with anguish in his tone, "to act against them would be for him a foreign and an unwanted action." That would be very strange for God.
It was Judah's strange conduct which caused God's strange actions. They have become, as it were, Philistines. Now, therefore, be you not mockers, lest your hands or your bands, I should say, be made strong. For I have heard from the Lord God of hosts a consumption, even determined upon the whole earth. The Holy Spirit, through the prophet, now entreats Judah to repent. The topic and subject, the sure foundation.

The sure foundation. Yeah. You know, I want to go back to verse 8. In studying verse 8, it speaks of vomit. It regards Isaiah when he spoke to people who had lost their spiritual focus. The leaders who should have been guiding the nation were instead indulging themselves. And the prophet describes a shocking picture. All tables are full of vomit and filthiness. You know, my dad told us stories, you know. My dad would say that once upon a time there was a village. And in this village there was a respected teacher that held a feast every week. People came from far and near expecting wisdom, guidance, and encouragement. And over time, however, the teacher became careless. Instead of preparing nourishing food, he spent his days drinking and neglecting his responsibilities. One evening, however, the villagers arrived hungry and eager to learn. To their disappointment, the banquet hall was dirty, the food was spoiled, and the tables were covered with filth. No one could eat. No one could be nourished. The very place meant to provide life and strength, and it had become a place of disgust. An elderly woman stood and said, "We did not come here for this. We came to be fed." The teacher was ashamed. He realized that his neglect had harmed not only himself, but everyone who depended on him. He cleaned the hall, prepared the fresh food, and returned to the purpose for which he had been called. You got to know your calling, listener. The lesson is the same as in Isaiah chapter 28. Vomit on the table symbolizes corruption, carelessness, and spiritual uncleanliness. The God that made you, Hera, desires clean hearts, faithful leaders, and pure teaching that nourishes his people. And for those who have unclogged ears, hear this. When we allow sin, pride, or neglect to take us over, we cannot properly serve others. But when we repent and turn to God, he restores us and makes us useful again. My key thought is this. A dirty table cannot feed hungry people, and an unclean heart cannot effectively share God's word. God calls us to cleanliness of heart, of mind, and of spirit, so that we may be a blessing to others. The topic and subject tonight, the sure foundation. We're reading from Isaiah chapter 28, verse 23. It says, "Give you ear and hear my voice, hearken and hear my speech." Now, Judah at this time would, in fact, partially hear. Because of the intercession of Hezekiah and Isaiah, God would send an angel who would kill 185,000 Assyrian soldiers. Thus, Jerusalem and Judah would be spared, at least for now. Verse 24, "Does the plowman plow all day to sow? Does he open and break the clods of his ground?" Now, using a farmer as an example, the Lord in effect says that he will try again to bring Judah to a place she ought to be. Verse 25. "When he has made plain the face thereof, does he not cast abroad the fitches and scatter the cumin and cast in the principal wheat and the appointed barley and the rice in their place?" The detail to which the Holy Spirit went in describing how the farmer protects his land and plants the seed illustrates the detail with which God had prepared the spiritual soil of Judah. For his God does instruct him to discretion and does teach him. That which taught man then and that which teaches man now is the word of God. For the fitches are not threshed with a threshing instrument, neither is a cart wheel turned about upon the cumin, but the fitches are beaten out with a staff and the cumin with a rod. What are fitches? Fitches are a small black collard spice, in small in size. These are used for traditional medicinal purposes. If you know it, you will know that it has a slightly peppery, nutty flavor. It is commonly used by many Asians when cooking. Verse 28. "Bread corn is bruised because he will not ever be threshing it, nor break it with the wheel of his cart, nor bruise it with his horsemen." The idea is that the farmer will not continue always threshing the grain, nor crunching it with his cart wheel.
and with his horses. In other words, he will not bruise it. The afflictions which God sends upon his people are adapted to the strengths, or the lack thereof, and to their need. In no case are they used to crush and injure. Only such violence is used that is required to detach the good seed from the husk. Where the process is most severe, still, the bread corn is not bruised. This also comes forth from the Lord of hosts, which is wonderful in counsel and excellent in working. The prophet goes further, but leaves his disciples to draw the conclusion that God's own method of working will be similar to the farmer threshing the grain. We're going to cross-reference Proverbs chapter 8, verse 14. It says, counsel is mine and sound wisdom. I am understanding. I have strength. In this passage, the Lord is saying that he really doesn't have counsel, but in fact, he is counsel. Don't give up on him, listener.

Hey, listener, don't ever give up on Jesus. Why? Because when you don't give up, it becomes so good. You'll see. And this one, listener, is just for you. It's so good when you don't give up on him. Here it is.

Is God good to you? My God is so good. You know, my question is, how many years have you wasted? That's the question. You know, I have a first cousin named the Honorable Winfield Simons, one of the best and finest persons living on island here in beautiful Bermuda. And he has been in the hospitality service industry for over 50 long years. Hotels have had the likes of this man of tourism. He, I am talking Honorable Winfield Simons, my grandmother, Queen Lady Mama May Pearman Simons. Mama May Pearman Simons' grandson is Winfield Simons, yeah? I bless the memory of my granny. Mm-hmm. He operated many dining rooms as maitre d', as captain, and as wine steward. One of the very best ambassadors produced out of Bermuda is the Honorable Winfield Simons. He's a limousine driver now on call. If you get him, you got him. My cousin Winfield told me that Bermudians are so special in that they think that what they are, you are just like them. Then they think just like them, he would say. And he says that respectfully. That's the Bermudian by some folk. My cousin, the Honorable Winfield Simons, would say that these types perhaps are waiting for their cat to bark. And he would say, God will deliver you so you don't have to wait for your cat to bark, Cousin Donald. That's what he would tell me. And my cousin, the Honorable Winfield Simons, would say, stay with God, do right, for you will stand at the foot of the throne one day to give an account of what you did for God. And Cousin Winfield would say that the way you die is the way that you will stand before God, breaking up marriages and never repented, never apologize, never ask for forgiveness. You make your bad heart, you lay in it. And as it is in the natural, so it is in the spiritual. Now, standing before the great and terrible judge to hear your sentence for your unrepented sins. Do your first work over, for Yahshua is knocking on your door right now. Don't be stubborn. Would you kiss the rising sun? Or will it be a day of gloom because you still have not asked that person for forgiveness? Unrepented spirits are the worst demons of all. Repent before you go to your bed. You may not wake up from your sleep and slumber. Then the next time you awaken, you are at the foot of the throne. You would know that Lady Justice has in her right hand the scales of justice held high. In her left hand is the steel blade two-edged sword. This Lady Justice is blindfolded, as the spirit does not see faces as a judge who sits in high court or low court. Yahshua says, follow me. Here it is.

Yeah, you know, God says you got to follow me. You can follow a lot of people. It leads you to a hill up ahead, you know. Got a lot of potholes, as it is in the natural, so it is in the spiritual. Let us close out in prayer. Heavenly Father, as we come to the close of this time of worship and reflection on your word from Isaiah chapter 28, thank you for being our sure foundation. Lord, we thank you for every mountain you have brought us over, every valley through which you have safely guided us. Through every season of life, you have remained faithful, steadfast, and true. As we depart from these earways, help us to remember that we are too close to the promise you have spoken over our lives to become discouraged and to turn back. To turn back to what, to God? Turn back to devilment? That's over. Strengthen our faith and help us to press forward with confidence in you. And remember my cousin Joanette, and in memory of her sweet husband, young King Ellsworth. Continue the spiritual cleanup that you have begun in our hearts today, dear God. Wash us, renew us, and shape us into vessels fit for your service. Let our thoughts, words, and actions reflect your holiness. Help us to walk together in unity and love, and your Holy Spirit dwell within us. Protect the listener and those that are trying to stay on the straight road, and bring us back next week in the precious and powerful name of Lord Jesus. His original name is Yahshua. I am asking and praying that the saint of God, that's the believer, the saint of the Most High God, proclaims, we bless your holy name. And everybody, the saints I'm talking about, I'm not talking about the angst. I'm not talking about the Christian. I'm talking about the believer. The believer would say, amen. I had to stand on the shore.

0: robe. Hold on now.
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1: 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Thank you for joining us here on Magic 102.7 on your Sunday evening for another edition of Insight. And tonight is going to be especially appropriate. That announcement just came through that the opinions and the views expressed tonight are not at all the opinions of the Inter-Island Communication of Station of Feminists. Definitely not Brother Glenn, Sister Green, or anybody else except myself tonight. And what is really a treasure is that we have in studio tonight none other than, I want to say the grace can tell me no, anyway, the great Dr. D, a very, very familiar voice in Bermuda, a very, very familiar voice in the medical field, someone who is definitely professional, someone who's been around for a long time. And if you listen to him, no matter when he speaks with authority. And what's even more amazing, I think, is that there is a significant breadth in what he does know. And for all of us who are not medical people, we know that there is so much terminology, whether it be actual medical conditions, whether it be the medicine. Obviously, a lot of the medicine is based in Latin, and they have to know all these things. And so I smile. He's been around, I don't know how long, he'll tell us how long it's been around, but as a doctor, and he still remembers all these things. And so I am always amazed at any medical professional that's able to run off a list of all these foreign names, the medications, the treatments, how they interact, and those type of things. And so tonight, we're going to be blessed to have lots of commentary from Dr. Downing. And again, I want to emphasize that the opinions expressed tonight are definitely not those of the radio station. But it's a necessary conversation we're going to have, because we both believe, I believe for sure, that the listening audience needs to be comfortable in discussing these things that are, you know, sometimes controversial, sometimes, you know, upfront, sometimes scary, to be honest. And depending upon your station in life, they are very, very, very real. But before I go there, I want to say a couple of things real quick. One is to express condolences to the family of Miss Mossenden, who was laid to rest this week, Larry, Francis, and Carla, and the entire family, but those are the children, whom each of whom I know have had relationships with, in a positive sense, of course. Larry and I went to school, Chief Justice actually went to school at Work Academy when I first met him more than 40 years ago, and has always been a treasured friend. He is one who knows so much. I'm trying to get him actually to come on station and be a guest. Given his role, he has to be careful as to, I guess, what he can say. But he has a tremendous story in and of himself. And so I wanted to certainly extend condolences. And clearly, no one's going to be able to do anything this week without an expression in regards to Sir John Swan. And what he did, again, larger than life, is he gave a letter to be issued, distributed after he died. And so what I'm going to do, take a few moments and read it, just so that those who may not be aware will be aware. And before I say that, I'll say this also, that in my personal life, I work at the airport, and in recent times, several months, I suppose, Sir John has been traveling back and forth, and I had the opportunity to talk to him almost every time he went to him and he came back. And the one thing he said to me, which is relevant for everybody, is that dying is actually difficult. It's painful, but you have to go through it, unless, of course, it happens to you suddenly. He did tell me that, Anthony, dying is easier than being born. Being born, in his word, was that it's easy. Obviously, it's not easy, but it's easy from his perspective. And so right to the end, when we saw him, he was very much that statuesque person. Obviously, he was in failing health, but he had a choice to use a wheelchair or not, and more often than not, it was no. I'm not using a wheelchair. He would even get get the steps up the aircraft on his own. Tell me straight, no, leave me alone. I can do it by myself. And so I always admired that. But I was, I guess, like everyone else, surprised, but not totally surprised, that he did leave a letter. And I'm going to read, maybe not read all of it, but I'll read it all. It's this. To the people of Bermuda, if you are reading this, it means I have taken my final leave from this island that shaped me, sustained me, and gave my life its deepest purpose. Though I am no longer among you in body, my heart has never known a home beyond these shores, and it never will. I was born in Bermuda, but more importantly, I was formed by her people, by your resilience, your warmth, your quiet strength, and your unwavering belief that even a small island can stand tall in a vast and often uncertain world. To have served you as premier was the greatest honor of my life, but to belong to you was the greatest gift, greater gift. There were moments in my years of leadership when the weight of responsibility felt immense, when the choices before us were not easy and the path ahead was unclear. Yet, I never doubted the spirit of Bermuda. I have always believed that our greatest strength has been our unity, our ability to come together, not as factions or voices in opposition, but as one people determined to build a future worthy of those who will follow. To have been recognized as Bermuda's national hero was a distinction that humbles me beyond words. No title or honor could ever equal the privilege of earning the trust and respect of my fellow Bermudians. I accepted that recognition, not as a celebration of one individual, but as a reflection of the countless people who walked beside me, challenged me, supported me, and shared in the work of building a stronger nation. If my life is remembered in any meaningful way, I hope it is not for the honors bestowed upon me, but for the love I held for Bermuda and the unwavering belief I carried in the potential of her people. I have made mistakes. No life of service is without them. But I ask that you measure me not only by those moments, but by the sincerity of my efforts and the depth of my love for this country. Every decision I made, every step I took, was guided by a desire to see Bermuda thrive, not just economically, but in dignity, in fairness, and in opportunity for all. To the young people of Bermuda, I leave you with this. Never underestimate your power. You inherit not only a beautiful island, but a legacy of courage and perseverance. Protect it, challenge it, improve upon it. Let your ambition be matched only by your compassion. To those who walked beside me, colleagues, friends, and even those who stood in opposition, I thank you. You sharpened my thinking, strengthened my resolve, and reminded me that democracy, at its best, is a shared endeavor. And to every Bermudian, whether we ever met or not, know this. I carried you with me always, in every speech, in every decision, in every quiet moment of reflection. It was your hopes, your struggles, and your dreams that guided me. As I take my rest, I do so with faith in you. Bermuda's story does not end with any one leader, nor does it belong to any one generation. It lives in each of you, in your kindness, courage, and commitment to one another. I will always love my country and my people. Take care of this island. Take care of each other with enduring love and gratitude. Sir John W. D. Swan. As I'm reading this, it does bring thought to me in terms of clearly Sir John wrote that at a time when he knew that his time was near. And obviously we all take our time to read it and hear it and do all kinds of things with that. But what's more relevant is that he had time to prepare for his death and many people don't. And he took time to do that, trusting, I know Dr. D is going to confirm this, took time in trusting that he also made right with the Lord, because ultimately that's going to be our destiny. And people may be offended by that, but that doesn't matter, to be honest. That is what it is. And so to his family, to Bermuda, we do in fact extend our condolences in this time of mourning. Clearly for his family, especially

0: I was listening to the talk show this morning, actually, Mr. Sullivan's show, and he replayed one of, I think his first show had Sir John on, so I got to listen to him talk as well. I've always been impressed by his, when he speaks, he always has something relevant to say. And what he has to say is not a black thing or white thing. It was always a Bermudian thing. Mm-hmm. And I think that's what made him extremely unique amongst all the other politicians I know, because most people tended to come on one aisle or one side or the other. And he found a way to bridge that. I've known a lot of people who are devout PLP people who will still talk kindly about him. And that's something very rare when you were, you know, if you're a part of the other party, it's almost like, well, then we can't ever see you in any other light but the enemy. But yet there was something about him that allowed people to see him for being a person who cared about his island, and not necessarily about the politics. Politics was his methodology for being able to fix things. And so for him, I think, and I truly believe, I truly hope that he was a believer. I didn't know him like that, so I don't know what his faith was. But being a person who is a follower of Jesus Christ, I do believe that, you know, we have something after this, and what you choose to do after this depends a lot on what you do now. So, you know, let his life have purpose and meaning here, but also make sure that you, you know, when you heard, when you said something about him saying how death was painful. It can be, I guess, depends on what you mean by that, like physically painful or like emotionally, like, oh my gosh, this is the end, you know, those type of things. So I can understand that. And I think that's where, you know, having a faith in something more than just yourself, having a belief that, you know, if we are to do what we're supposed to do on this side, that this is just the next step. This is like I'm moving from the a smaller one bedroom to a three bedroom, you know, but it has to be something that's kept on your mind and on your heart and in your life all the time. And the world sometimes pushes back against that. And like you said, that's neither here or there. That's your decision to follow the world or follow something bigger or better. So I pray that he was that kind of person. I pray for his family that they find comfort in just the love that people will show. I think, I don't think he'll get a whole lot of, you know, resentment for him being on this side or that side, but just him being a good man. So I hope that his family finds comfort in that.
1: Gotcha. And you know, it's interesting how you put it in terms of the difficult, that was his words, by the way, how difficult it would be, right? But how you just characterize it, life and death, in terms of, if you look at it from the point of view of a different phase, even just what you just said, for example, it makes it that much more palatable.
0: Right.
1: If that's what you, if that's your belief, you know what I mean? So like you said, it's okay. Life and death is part of the person we have to go through.
0: Whole, it's a whole
1: and
0: thing.
1: So absent the physical part of it, yes, if you're prepared for it, then okay, it is necessary. It's what you have to go through.
0: Somebody explained to me before, they said, if you get yourself a 50-foot extension cord and you unwind it completely, your life here on earth is the plug. Well, everything after that, from them, that plug to the end of the cord is the afterlife.
1: Gotcha.
0: So we're so busy worrying about just the plug part that we forget there's so much more after this.
1: Wow.
0: So I pray that he's done what he needs to do to make sure his after this is fantastic.
1: Fair enough. Okay, so thank you for that. And obviously, you know, I think Bermuda will go through its entire process of remembering him. And, you know, I saw a post already today whereby, and he said it himself, he wasn't perfect. He made some mistakes. And I some cases, you know, there were people, even in myself, in some cases, his political views were diametrically opposed to mine, right?
0: That's fine.
1: However, that does not speak to him depressing.
0: Yeah, exactly.
1: And you're right in terms of he was never mean. You know what I mean? Did what he had to do, but he was never mean or that type of thing. And so, we extend our condolences.
0: You have a ring on your finger, which means you're married.
1: Yes.
0: And I'm assuming you and your wife don't always agree either.
1: And she might be listening. So, that's an understatement. But
0: and you guys might be mean, but there's still something more. You're committed to the long term.
1: Yes.
0: And so, you get over what that, an issue is different than a commitment to the relationship.
1: Sure. Gotcha. Understood. And so, now let's turn from that for a minute, because what is ridiculous in my mind is I always thought and end my show in terms of when you're out on the road, please wear a high visibility vest or a light or something so people can see you, because we want to avoid collisions. And in my mind, a collision is something that's avoidable. An accident is, I'm

0: grab an onion root, I rub up a nail, for example, my tire pops and I get an accident. Mm-hmm. A collision is I'm driving on the road at high speed, not paying attention, and I strike something. That's not an accident. That's a collision. It's very much avoidable. My concern, actually, to Bermuda is this. We've already had many, many deaths on our roads, right? So far, I think it's 9 so far this year. Mm-hmm. My honest comment is that, guess what, Bermuda? Prepare for more.
1: Mm-hmm. Yep.
0: The reason is, no matter what I say and others say, it seems as if everybody's going so fast, they don't even, something's wrong. Mm-hmm. And when I was coming up today, I drove up from St. David's to Hamilton, like not long ago, half hour ago, let's say. And actually, I took a video clip of 6 bikes riding in front of me. Mm-hmm. They are the electric bikes that are not licensed, so there's no license plate. And my concern is that we have entered a period of absolute craziness. Mm-hmm. Right before school comes out, so you know, there's going to be many more people on the road, right? Those bikes are not licensed. The people that are riding, many of them are riding at high speed, mm-hmm. racing each other and just riding all across the road, popping wheelies, all this kind of stuff. And that was between, say, the Pizza House at St. George's up until the police station. They turned off right before that. That entire stretch, mm-hmm. all of the road. And then when I came across by the airport, others were riding at high speed. I came across the causeway, the same thing, almost all the way up to Hamilton. Mm-hmm. People riding at high speeds. And so, unfortunately, we are probably going to have to prepare ourselves for more road fatalities. What's even worse than that, though, as bad as that is persons who will injure themselves and have a lifelong disability, needing rehabilitation, family support, all those kind of things. And that's where you come in. And so, it's a negative, I guess, but a positive if one person listens and slurs on as a result of that comment.
1: You know, I was, before my life as a physician, my family business was renting mm-hmm. motorcycles.
0: Yes.
1: So I have been aware of the risk of riding on this road for a very long time. Mm-hmm. And not only that, but when I moved back to Bermuda in 2002, I was on the Road Safety Council for mm-hmm. quite some time. So I got to hear both sides of the debate on, you know, should we be letting tourists rent mm. bikes, you know, should we be making, should we get the tinted visors, things mm. that we talk a lot about, but mm. there never seems to be a political will to keep moving through this. Mm-hmm. And I don't know whether it was yourself or somebody, you had somebody from the Road Safety yes. Council, and I saw that. And once again, it sounded very, you know, the council has a lot of ideas, but transitioning, in fact, mm. I think I called, actually, yeah. I remember, because I remember this conversation, uh-huh. the transition behind an idea that has good merit and making it part of the legal system mm. of running things, there's always been historically some kind of disconnect yeah. between there. Yeah. And so, you know, yeah, there's going to be more problems mm. sometimes because we haven't, you know, we keep complaining about stuff, but we don't do it.
0: Yeah.
1: And to a bigger thing, humans are mm. human.
0: Yes.
1: They make decisions. Decisions have consequences. We live by those consequences and we die by those consequences. Mm. And it is sad. I feel bad for families. I feel bad for the individuals because I'm sure when they made a risky decision on the road, they weren't intent on ending their life.
0: Yes.
1: But yet there they were. And so I think, you know, you can't just add more police because that's people are going to make decisions whether they'll just find a way to avoid them.
0: Correct.
1: But in the case where you're talking, especially with the electric bikes, where I think I heard today that somebody was talking about their electric bike can get up to like 30 miles an hour
0: more
1: or
0: than
1: something
0: that.
1: Like
0: no,
1: that.
0: No, more than that.
1: I think there comes a time where we as the country of Bermuda decides there's a speed at which we have to decide this becomes a registered vehicle.
0: Yes.
1: That you have to have certain things, you know, in place before mm-hmm. we feel comfortable letting you on.
0: Yeah.
1: And that license, even if it's a free license, but being able to identify who you are on the road, because if you could write that down, mm-hmm. you could have reported that person.
0: Correct.
1: And have consequences. We don't have enough consequences for stuff. Wow. People, you know, I know people on the police department who I keep saying, well, why do I keep seeing bikes on the road, you know, mm-hmm. that are just to the side for months and months and months. In my day, which I feel old, you know, those got picked up. And yes. if you didn't get it, you know, you got fined and then they sold your bike mm. and all that. Oh, we can't do that anymore. Mm. Or they're overwhelmed and overworked. There has to be a change in some basic stuff.
0: Gotcha.
1: Otherwise, we're going to continue having this. And even if we do all that, human nature is that, especially males versus females,
0: we'll find a way.
1: We find a way. And, you know, all we can do is pray for them. Mm-hmm. and just remind them that you're not the only one on this road. Mm-hmm. And even if you don't hurt anybody else, we don't want you to get hurt.
0: Sure. And interesting, real quick, too, before we go into our subject, is that it is no longer just males.
1: Mm-hmm.
0: It's male, female, old, young, black, white, rich, poor, Bermuda, non-Bermuda, everybody
1: right.
0: riding bikes now completely crazy. And right. driving cars, too, by the way, because I've seen an increase whereby cars, they overtake at crazy points.
1: Mm-hmm.
0: Again, on the causeway, especially, people just, I don't know what they're doing, but anyway, that's it.
1: You sound okay. like an old man. You talk like
0: yeah,
1: that.
0: Yeah, I do, but I mean, cause, you know, and I do understand the intrigue of speed, but sometimes, I mean... Anyway, I'll do that now. So
1: you were one of those people
0: yeah.
1: when you were younger too.
0: Yeah,
1: so you understand that there's an actual, like we I said before, there's a dopamine rush when you're riding at a fast speed and you feel some of that potential risk factor. That fires a lot of energy in your body, and people live off it. We've just gotten used to being so dopamine high nowadays. Wow. We want it from anything and everything. That's why we scroll. Mm. That's why we look at pornography. That's why we're speeding on bikes. Mm. We want that hit.
0: Wow. Okay, so Dr. Dowling.
1: Yes, sir.
0: My first question to everyone always is, introduce yourself in the way you want to be introduced, because everybody thinks they know everybody,
1: mm-hmm.
0: but they don't. So how would you want to be introduced to yourself, to the listening audience?
1: So my name is Dr. Henry Dowling, otherwise known as Dr. D. I am a family practitioner here in the island of Bermuda. I've been practicing here since 2002 now, trained in the United States.
0: Mm-hmm.
1: Grew up in St. George's and / Bayless Bay, because we moved from there to Bayless Bay. So I've been in Bayless Bay pretty much since double digits, since 10 years old and up.
0: Okay.
1: I come from a family of two brothers, me and my brother, and a married family of my mother and my father. I am very blessed to be married to my wife now for 30 years with four wonderful children. And my passion is similar to Sir John, in terms of, you know, medicine for me is a mechanism for helping people.
0: Okay.
1: And it's not necessarily, it's definitely not a mechanism for getting rich. But I think I learned a long time ago that there's more important things in life than just trying to make money. And your legacy is not a building or how much cash you leave. It's the people who leave who remember you in a very positive way, and you've touched their lives. You've left a piece of yourself within them.
0: Okay. Thank you for that. I'm going to smile and say that I used to be on the health council, right, way back when.
1: Mm-hmm.
0: And you say being in the medical field is not a... I don't know how you clear it, but not a way to get rich.
1: A mechanism for getting rich.
0: Which is interesting, because for a physician sometimes, the question is, way back when was, how much is enough to earn?
1: Mm-hmm.
0: And the response was to be able to have a house here, a house overseas, afford to my children to go to private school, and to take a vacation every so often.
1: Right.
0: And so if that's your measure, then financially, you got to be fairly wealthy to do those things.
1: Correct.
0: And so we may call that rich or not, but that's beside the point.
1: Well, So one of the things that I did learn coming back to Bermuda was there is a hierarchy of doctors here.
0: Oh.
1: And I am a family doctor. So I am the low man on the totem pole.
0: Wow.
1: In terms of not only financially, but only also respect, which was not the same when I went to the States. Because of the system and the way that it is, the family doctor was the conductor of the orchestra. He made the patient... When they needed something, they came to us and we directed them to wherever they needed it, whether it was blood tests, whether it was hospitalization, whether it was a specialist, whatever the case may be. We moved that traffic out, and we were also responsible for bringing that traffic in. And they didn't jump around us. They always came back to us. So if they needed to see two specialists, that specialist would say, okay, I'm going to send a letter to your doctor saying, I think you should see this specialist. And so I always was kept in the loop. And from an insurance point of view, they had to go through us to get paid. So it was also another mechanism of controlling is what I'm getting something that I need or something that maybe the doctor wants, because sometimes I don't think you need to see that specialist for, you know, years and years and years,
0: right.
1: You know, just to do a blood test.
0: Uh-huh.
1: I had a person the other day who called me on my show and said, hey, you know, I had seen this doctor a year ago, and they called me and said, hey, I need to have to come back in and have a, you know, follow up.
0: Mm-hmm.
1: And so he went in and he said he saw him for like 8 minutes and then complained that he got charged $400.
0: Mm.
1: Now, was the service worth $400? It might have been. I don't know what kind of specialist or whatever it is. But did he actually need to be seen by that person versus I've had some of my patients that say, you know, the specialist said that they wanted to see me. I said, well, how's everything going? He says, like, I then tell him you don't need it. It's fine. I'll look at it myself. So I help try to keep costs down. We help do that, which now, unfortunately, that is not the mechanism that is used. So in Bermuda, we had the surgeons. We had the subspecialists, which at the time was your internist, your pediatricians. I say that a little bit with a cheeky tongue. You know, we had a cardiologist, and then the family doctor. And the power to move things through the system was in that order. You know, so we could be very easily overridden by specialists here. And I'll never forget, because it still rings in my head, and my colleagues will remember how much it just irritated me. When we introduced MRIs here in the island, the insurance company limited family doctors to only like a head MRI. And anything else that we wanted, we have to send our patient to a specialist to get it done, which I thought was absolutely absurd, especially the fact that I had just been to, you know, the States. I used MRIs all the time. Most of my colleagues probably hadn't had any the use of it. And yet here I was being told, because my degree was considered to be inadequate, that I had to now refer my patient to another doctor just to get a test. But that was an insurance mechanism for controlling cost.
0: So if I was your patient, and you said I need to have an MRI, you could not order the MRI. You have to go to a specialist.
1: So if it was a knee, let's say, I'd have to send you to an orthopedist.
0: And they would then order the
1: Maybe they wouldn't. I don't know. But the insurance always thinks I'm going to do too much. Actually, they think every doctor is going to do too much.
0: Gotcha.
1: So in their minds, they need to find a way to control us from doing too much for the sake of doing it and not for the sake of the medical treatment that is needed. So, you know, that becomes an issue because nowadays I get a lot of patients who come in and say, you know what, I hurt my knee. I want to get an MRI. So I don't do that, you know, because I know an MRI is not indicated medically. But it's like my friend got an MRI. You know, I went on Dr. Google. Google said, you know, it could be this, this, and this. And, you know, I said, I want one MRI. And I said, well, what are you going to do with the MRI? Well, I just want to know. That's not a medical indication for having an MRI, just to know. At least you can get one. And I think there's some things that we could do to help facilitate both things. But you can get an MRI just to know, but should your insurance company pay for that just to know? Because if it ends there, in my world, an MRI is a tool to lead you on to the next step, i.e. I'm going to put you in the hands of a specialist or put you in the hands of a physiotherapist or because I think this is the potential problem that needs an MRI. If I don't feel that that is needed, then I shouldn't be forced to actually have to give you one. But if you as the patient feel, well, I hear you, doc, but I want one, then there should be some mechanism to define, okay, the patient's having an MRI because he wants to know X versus I think it's medically indicated.
0: And so, yeah, and I take the point because now we as patients are almost much more advocates for ourselves thinking that we know more than you.
1: Very much so.
0: And so what do you do in that instance in terms of I want an MRI? And if you don't give me an MRI, I'm going to not doctor.
1: So, and sometimes that happens. I mean, you have to be willing to, in the end, this is my license. This is my credibility.
0: Yes.
1: I can, you know. So I try to work with my patients and say, tell you what, let us do A, B, or C first. And then if things aren't improving, then we can decide on an MRI. And especially early on in a situation, because MRIs don't actually change the outcome. I say an MRI is a picture. You have pain in your knee. It's not fixing the pain in your knee. All it's telling me is what's going on inside of it. It's not going to change the fact that I think you need an anti-inflammatory. It's not going to change the fact that I think you've torn something, so you need to go to the orthopedist. So these are the things that I try to – it takes time to talk to your patients. And it's the one thing insurance doesn't pay for. It's time.
0: Right.
1: So that's why a lot of times most physicians will just cave in.
0: Exactly. It's
1: I can take 5 minutes. You came for it. Thank you. Talk to you later. That's all they really wanted. But that's not necessarily what they needed.
0: Right.
1: So
0: one quick question. Well, it happened the other day. A person I knew, right, they said to me, I'm going to the doctor to get a sick certificate for 5 days. That was on, like, let's say, I don't know, a Thursday. Guess what? They went to the doctor and got one for 5 days on the following Monday, I think it was.
1: It started on the Monday.
0: No. So it was Thursday.
1: Mm-hmm. They said, you went to the doctor that day.
0: No. They told me on Thursday, they said, I'm going to the doctor. Mm-hmm. I'm going to get a sick certificate for the next 5 days. Mm-hmm. And the next day, Friday, they did not come to work.
1: To work, right.
0: They then went to the doctor.
1: They got an appointment for Monday.
0: Yeah.
1: Okay.
0: And came back with the exact same thing they said. They got a 5-day sick certificate.
1: Okay.
0: And so my question is, how does that work from a doctor perspective in terms of I'm sick or whatever case may be, right? Or whatever it is. I just call you and you give me a certificate sometimes. Mm-hmm. How does that work?
1: So I guess once again, that depends on your relationship with your patients. Mm-hmm. You know, you either trust your patients or you don't. If your patient's sick, your patient's sick. Mm-hmm. So a lot of time, I won't give a sick certificate without speaking to you. Mm-hmm. I need to at least, and nowadays with WhatsApp and all these other things, it's a lot easier to communicate. I don't necessarily need to see you to know mm-hmm. that you're sick. If you come in and tell me that you have a runny nose and a headache, mm-hmm. what is my exam going to change? It's not going to change anything. Right. You have a runny nose and a headache.
0: Yes.
1: And if that runny nose and headache makes you incapable of doing your job, then we have to say, well, how long do we think it's going to last, you know, before you think you can return to work? Mm-hmm. And, you know, that's where the history comes in. Well, it started on Tuesday. It's about 60% better. It's now Thursday. Mm-hmm. So I'll say, like, well, by Monday, I think you should be better. Okay. So we might say, okay, let's, you know, if you call me and say, starting on Thursday, I'll say, I'll take you to Monday. Mm-hmm. And then if you're still not better, call me up and let me know and I'll extend it.
0: Okay.
1: So this is where you have that relationship. But if you have somebody who just, you know, comes to you only for sick certificates and you never see them anymore, that's another conversation.
0: Okay. You know? Okay. No, fair enough. Okay. So to the listening audience, thank you again for joining us here on Magic 102.7 on a Sunday evening, on your Sunday evening, to have a conversation about healthcare and health insurance. And I am your host, of course, Andrew Richardson. But more importantly, our guest is Dr. D. Now, again, these are not the opinions or the comments of the radio station. They belong to me and Dr. D only. So, listening audience, be aware of that.
1: Why do you? Now, I don't hear you say that in front of your other ones. Well, why do you feel the need to say that?
0: Because,
1: it's interesting.
0: Because now we're going to do this. So, OSHAs mm-hmm. made an announcement in February mm-hmm. that they are going to require patients to go to the Phoenix group of stores, right? Right. In order to get certain prescriptions free, mm-hmm. no deductible, mm-hmm. which means that if you don't go there, you're going to pay elsewhere.
1: Right.
0: I had a conversation about this with somebody else, mm-hmm. and I said to them that what they're doing is restricting people as to where they can get this medication.
1: Correct.
0: Their response was, no, Anthony, they're not doing that. All they're doing is putting in place a financial difference. And I said, basically, is that if the financial difference is so big, which mm-hmm. it is, you are restricting them because nobody is going to voluntarily pay a lot more mm-hmm. if they can get it at a less expensive
1: Correct.
0: Amount. And
1: Correct.
0: So the challenge for us to consider and talk about is the rightness or wrongness of what happened. Mm-hmm. And what's even worse, this is where the disclosure comes in, government and the health council said they'll put a pause on it in February.
1: They asked. They didn't have power.
0: In my words, they said they'll stop it. They'll ask them to pause it, right? Mm-hmm. And then come June 1, guess what? It's put in place. Nothing has changed.
1: Right.
0: And that's what has prompted me to have this show today. And I'll have a few more shows in terms of the whole idea now about health insurance, healthcare in Bermuda, and those type of things. And so today is the start of that. And so I want you to please, to number one, if you can, explain what all shows have done. Mm-hmm. And what the impact is going to be on a person who needs to get this expensive medication, who actually right now does not use the Phoenix group of companies to right. get the medication.
1: Mm-hmm. So, you know, this is not a new thing. Mm-hmm. So AllSure started this before the drugs. Mm-hmm. So for those who either are within their system or I think it was on Magis list or something, mm-hmm. there was a complaint even before this about the fact that this individual who had been either under BFNM or Argus, who had been going overseas for treatment at mm-hmm. a particular facility, all of a sudden was told that they no longer could go to that facility once the merger occurred or whatever.
0: Mm-hmm. Yes.
1: And they felt this was outrageous, and how could they do such a thing when, you know, all this time they had been getting treatment, the doctors there knew them, it was their facility. Mm-hmm. So initially the pushback was, well, we're not, they almost said the same thing, we're not stopping you, mm-hmm. but the alteration in what they would pay is a form of stopping you. That's like saying, you know, we're not going to stop you from getting on a plane to go away during COVID, but if you come back, we're going to punish you by making you stay in a hotel and paying $3,000 a night.
0: Right.
1: You know, there's a penalty that makes it almost the same outcome. So the idea is in network versus out of network. And this is where, you know, me being trained in the States, I've seen this too many times. Mm-hmm. This was, you know, there's a few of us who have been trained in the States that when I came back in the early 2000s, mm-hmm. we saw this coming and we were trying to tell doctors, you know, if we don't put a stop to this now, the insurance companies are going to take control just like they've done in the States. So said, so done. Because this is the new financial model of healthcare that has been introduced into this island. And even though you're no longer into politics, the politics of the island had a lot to facilitate that movement because of the way that they changed the reimbursement schedules and who was responsible for taking care of what part of your healthcare. They liberated private insurance companies from the most expensive component of healthcare before COVID. I think it was 2018 or 2019. And in doing so, that was the start of them being able to move into this next phase of doing the in-network scheme that they're doing. Because basically, in-network means that we have a relationship with these people where they are giving us deals. Now, you might not know the deal, but they might not say they have a deal. But there would be no reason for them to go to this place versus that place if it's exactly the same price. So there has to be something different. And in the end, this is a company. Mm-hmm. So it's about price. We both know they're... So if I go to Johns Hopkins versus Brigham, they're both high quality. We know that. They both give good service. So why would I send you to one versus the other unless I'm getting a better financial deal at one versus the other? So we know that there is some kind of financial benefit that the insurance company is getting. And whether they admit it or not, that's just the reality of how business works.
0: Yes.
1: So... Phoenix has somehow been able to, and I did speak to some of the pharmacists that aren't affiliated with Phoenix, who did say that they were asked to put out to tender about certain medications and what they could offer and all that kind of stuff. And yet they were very surprised when the Phoenix company, because up until then, Phoenix was selling these medications at a higher rate and stuff like that. So how in the world could they beat them? And to a certain extent, that also comes under the banner of monopolies that the Phoenix companies, BGA, had. Because back in the day when there was only BGA, they had the monopoly on all the wholesale drugs.
0: Right. Yes.
1: And they would sell those drugs to other pharmacies. Mm-hmm. And it's only been in the recent times that these pharmacies have been able to slowly start to break free from that monopoly and go and source medications at other places. But BGA still holds a lot of the monopoly ability to have the rights to bring in medications and sell them to other pharmacies. So that already puts them above the pack.
0: Yeah.
1: And therefore, they can afford maybe, okay, you know, I'll sell you this at $10 here and there. Mm-hmm. But if you send me all your patients, I'll give it to you for $8. You know, because the volume now makes up for this difference that I was selling it for when I was only getting a patient here and there. And now I'm guaranteed. That's the benefit of networking, is they benefit. So that's why physicians in the States a lot of times will join networks of insurance companies, because the insurance company says, well, I want you to only charge my patients a lower rate, but I'll send you more patients.
0: Okay.
1: So this is just the way the system works.
0: And that's good, because as you're talking, I made a note about this, right, about networks.
1: Mm-hmm.
0: And to listening audience, again, I'm happy that you're here, because I don't like to talk to myself, to be honest. But what I'll say is this. From my own experience, and well, you may be aware that my initial experience with health was when I worked for government way back when. Mm-hmm. So GHI was a key component of that, and then the health council, whatever. So when I first came aware, though, of the whole benefit of networks is that a local person had to go overseas for treatment, and the bill might have been $1 million. It was it was that much, right? And based upon negotiations in network, the bill was reduced to, I think it was like $700,000, a massive reduction.
1: Right.
0: And for the first time, I'm like, this makes no sense, because how is it possible that the bill was $1 million and came down to $700,000? Mm-hmm. Because that's a lot of money.
1: It is.
0: However, the benefit was, as you said, now there was greater certainty, and so it happened.
1: Right.
0: And since that time, I've always been aware of the networks. And so some have networks, they tie themselves to Canada, some to the U.S., and those things. And so for the listening audience, I want them to understand that this is real, that money does, in some cases, dictate where you go and where you can go.
1: I think it dictates every case, not just some cases. Let's be real. I don't know too many places that take you for free. Mm. So money does dictate. It's a matter of how much,
0: right,
1: and your ability to pay it or not pay it.
0: Okay. You know?
1: And to give you an example, even locally, so as of beginning of this year, Future Care and HIP are now considered to have no copay for physicals, whereas before they had to pay. In fact, Future Care didn't even have physicals within their package, which it was ridiculous from the start. But anyway, so a physical on average would cost $380. Mm-hmm. Future Care, was it HIA who controls them? I guess it is. Mm-hmm. They said, okay, we want you guys to only charge our patients either $250 if there are just no problems, mm-hmm, or $350 if they have a lot of problems. And although I don't know if it's actually been like legally mandated, mm-hmm, we accepted that. So in a sense, they have become the in-network people. So we haven't changed the cost. So the cost of a physical is still $380, uh-huh, but we discount it for our HIA people, our Future Care and our HIP patients. Uh-huh. So, and the guarantee, though, unspoken right now, is that you're going to pay me, mm-hmm, when I put my claim in. Don't be coming back and saying, well, we won't accept that. Uh-huh. But if you come from Argus or if you come from another place, then we're going to charge you $380 and you will pay that. Mm-hmm. Now, before the in-network thing came in, if you were a HIP or Future Care patient and you didn't have the money, because I have HIP, yeah, I can pay $380, uh-huh, you know, so just because I have HIP doesn't make me poor, uh-huh, just as a choice that I've made. But if you didn't have that ability to pay, the ability to change the bill, the onus would fall on you, mm-hmm, to either ask, but not just complain about it, but say, listen, I don't really have that, or right, ask at the beginning. And a lot of the places will discount, knowing, mm-hmm, that, you know, as long as I can keep that $380, and sometimes that $380 is actually a cushion, uh-huh, to provide you for when you don't get it or you get a lower amount. So okay, sometimes the rich pay for the poor. Mm-hmm. You know, that's just the way the system works. So yeah, it might cost $1 million and maybe five people pay $1 million. Mm-hmm. But if they end up getting seven for $700,000, mm-hmm, they have to still ask for the million. Otherwise, they wouldn't have gotten the $5 million. The right, five people paid $1 million.
0: Gotcha. Okay. And so for Bermuda then, again, there's lots of comments about how this works and how it doesn't work, right? Mm-hmm. And I did see, I'm going to find out exactly where the code came from. And again, this is why I keep saying about this is not the comments of the opinions of the station, right?
1: Right.
0: Because there was actually a comment that I took it as a quote-unquote threat that all shows have said that we should be lucky that they partner with a local group as opposed to them owning a group. Mm-hmm. At this stage, as far as I understand, they don't own any pharmacists, right?
1: At this stage.
0: Exactly. And that's my point.
1: And there's nothing stopping them from doing it.
0: Well, so. But again, the question is, and for Bermuda to understand this too, that first of all, there's nothing illegal that All Shores is doing.
1: No, they didn't do anything.
0: Exactly. It's entirely a business arrangement, mm-hmm, as you said. It's about money, right? Yep. And so they did, I'll find out where it's courteous, but the comment was that they partnered with a local company as opposed to buying the pharmacist, mm-hmm, right? And my point when I sent out the note today was that All Shores is owned by, it's a public company, owned by everybody, mm-hmm, locals, overseas, whatever. Whereas I know that the pharmacist, Phoenix, is owned privately. Mm-hmm. We think we know who owns it, but I don't know exactly who owns it, mm-hmm, you know, all the way through. But it was interesting in terms of the public All Shores choosing to work with a local company, mm-hmm, because now what's happening, even for you, I believe, is that I don't hear you complaining about the Phoenix Group, you complain about All Shores.
1: I do.
0: Even though they had to come to an agreement to benefit. Mm-hmm. And so that's my question to you now. It's going to be, do you have a concern, though, that a local company, like if there's an advantage being taken of the general public, is not just by All Shores, it's by All Shores and Phoenix.
1: So it's in the end, however, so back in the day when we only had one choice of a pharmacy, mm-hmm. I had big problems with Phoenix running everything because there was nothing in place to protect the consumer. And governments of the day, whoever it was, didn't, they might hear people complaining about insurance, mm-hmm. but they would never necessarily hear the complaint of the Phoenix stores or the Phoenix company being the one who controls the majority of stuff. Mm-hmm. And we know that monopolies do not bring down the cost of anything. Mm-hmm. And I tell people the same thing with when I came here and we only had like one or two internet providers. And we were told that, you know, when we were spending $200 for like, you know, 10 megabytes, mm-hmm. that was the cost and they couldn't do anything about it. Hell, but when we got more internet service providers, mm-hmm. all of a sudden they found a way to reduce the cost because competition reduces cost. Yes. So I think giving other people the option of bringing in pharmaceuticals separate from BGA mm-hmm. has worked to the advantage of Bermuda in general. And opening that up even more potentially gives those private consumers even a better ability to get cheaper drugs. Mm-hmm. There's a caveat to that in that you can have a cheap drug, but are you going to pay it or you want your insurance company to pay it? And sometimes, no matter how cheap that drug is, the insurance company has a commitment to this company. Mm-hmm. So they don't have a commitment to you. They have a commitment to their stockholders and making a good profit. Mm-hmm. And sometimes that interferes with you getting the service that you should think you should have, even if it costs less. Mm-hmm. And that's a big thing because, once again, I've seen insurance companies say to doctors, we're not going to cover you, even when the doctor says, I'll do it for free.
0: Whoa.
1: And I've seen that happen. Gotcha. And the doctors were surprised. They wouldn't cover the doctor. They wouldn't cover the overseas hospital because they were not part of their network. And for whatever reason, even when the patient said, I want this doctor. Mm-hmm. So I think, you know, there are things that we can do. And, you know, my time in the United States and my time here and everything has seen so many things that would make good sense to put in place because of our uniqueness in terms of being a fixed population. Government actually helps the monopoly nature of insurance because they limit how many insurance companies can be here. They you know, when people say, well, why don't we bring in this insurance company and stuff? They have to go through the government to get a license to do here. And so there is an ability for the government to say, well, if we want our people to be able to get other types of insurance, then maybe we need to make it easier for other types of insurance to come here. Mm-hmm. But they don't do that, at least not up to now. But that was when I came here, we had 1, 2, 3, 4, 5 different private companies separate from, I think, GHI and HIP and everything. We didn't even have Future Care. And now we're down to 2. Mm-hmm. So the idea of reopening the thought that we need to either open the doors to other types of insurance companies or, because the other thing is that an insurance company cannot function here without a license, you attach certain provisions to that license for them to operate here. And the insurance company, the government and the Bermuda Health Council, because they operate under them, have not made it mandatory to fix certain things to the insurance license that they've done for the doctor's licenses. Oh. So say, for instance, they just went through a whole big battle, I think it was last year or the year before, where they were willing to put us in jail if we didn't give data.
0: Yes.
1: Mm-hmm. They didn't do that to the insurance companies, you know, and they had that ability because in the end, that's how they used to get their data.
0: Right.
1: They got it from the insurance companies. And all of a sudden, when the insurance companies were not providing them that, they didn't put the pressure on the insurance companies. They put it on the providers, which makes no sense whatsoever.
0: Right.
1: Because we don't have the capacity to just print out data. I don't even know how to do that on my system to give you large function parts of data. But, you know, these quasi-governmental bodies are saying, well, we'll help you and we'll facilitate it, i.e. we'll use government money to give you the option of giving us data rather than making the people who get the data every day, because they won't pay me unless I provide them with codes.
0: Right.
1: So they know the data already. But yet There is nothing, there's no, they don't get punished for doing wrong to the right. people of the island. And I think you need a government who is willing to push back enough. And it might be like the American, when they said the banks were too big to fail.
0: Yes.
1: It might be the same thought process in the governments. Governments have a low testicular fortitude when it comes to saying, we're going to punish you if you don't do this, with the fear that if we pull our last card, they might pull out of here.
0: Which they would, but yeah.
1: But I mean, and technically it's easier for them to do it because, as you said earlier, our insurance companies that might have started in Bermuda
0: yes.
1: are no longer Bermuda owned.
0: CMSC banks, yes.
1: Yeah. And yes. so they have the, in fact, we don't have Bermuda banks.
0: Right. Well, true. Yes, yeah. That's right.
1: So we've already lost that Bermudianness. Uh-huh. So our insurance companies are making that deal now so that if they had to pull out, they could do it. They could sign off very easy and say, you know what, we don't need that. Look at Friesenberg and Meyer. Friesenberg and Meyer used to have health insurance.
0: Yeah.
1: And at some point they said the money doesn't work, the numbers don't work. So we're no longer offering health insurance. British American, when I first started, I was with British American. Uh-huh. British American started to give that up before they went bankrupt.
0: Right.
1: Because health insurance as an individual part of insurance is not a big money maker. They make their money off of a lot of the other insurance, but in Bermuda, it's a package deal. Mm-hmm. And I think that's where the government can actually hold some teeth. If you want to insure all this other stuff that you're making luxury lots of money off of, then you have to provide this type of insurance for our population.
0: And by the way, that's interesting. And again, this is not a show about Oceans, right? However, Oceans being a public company, they have to issue their financial statements. And you'd be interested to know that they reported a overall income of $75
1: million. Mm-hmm.
0: Of the $75 million, I think it was $10 million came from health insurance. But unfortunately, what I was trying to do is what they publish isn't just health, it's health and life.
1: Right.
0: But what I was trying to do
1: is parse that out.
0: Exactly, right. To understand. And maybe it's not impossible that somebody from Oceans might contact me and say, hey, come on this show or let's talk some more, because that's what I want. I'm not interested in the entire company.
1: Mm-hmm.
0: What I want to do is get information whereby we can talk more specifically about their health program. So Bermuda understands, for good or for bad, how much money is being made just from health.
1: So I think we have to understand also that Bermuda, the government of Bermuda, made a huge mistake by giving or taking back the standard health benefit from the private insurers.
0: Okay, that's interesting.
1: They made a huge mistake in that the most costly aspect of health insurance was the standard health benefit, which included the hospitalization part of it. That is where most of the insurance companies can potentially lose a lot of money.
0: Yes.
1: And that's where the teeth come in terms of we have to work harder to try to keep those numbers down.
0: Mm-hmm.
1: So they will work with patients a lot more to keep them healthier, to prevent them from using that large part of the healthcare dollars.
0: Mm-hmm.
1: Once that left, their hands were no longer tied. Now, yes, they also lost the extra that came when they were able. So when you manage, so there's something called managed care.
0: Yeah.
1: So when you see on the TV, I think it's Medicare Plus or whatever in the States and stuff, that's managed care. Mm-hmm. That's not just giving you insurance. We're actually managing your health care to try to keep you healthy.
0: Mm-hmm.
1: Because if we can keep you healthy, the cost of keeping you healthy will be less than taking care of you when you're sick.
0: Right.
1: The private companies did that to a certain extent when the cost of expensive healthcare was on their backs.
0: Yes.
1: They don't do that much anymore because it doesn't matter whether you go to the hospital 5 or 10 times. It doesn't come out of their pocket.
0: Correct.
1: It comes out of the coffers of the government now.
0: Mm-hmm. Mm-hmm.
1: And that is because the government accepted that, thinking that those coffers were larger than they were. And the problem with that is, so they looked at that number that you said, $10 million, and said, well, we should be able to make that money.
0: Big mistake. Big mistake.
1: That's a huge mistake.
0: Yeah.
1: And not only was it a huge mistake then, but that mistake gets worse over years because our people are getting sicker.
0: Mm.
1: There's more cancer. There's more dementia. There's more people who need more government services. And so the idea that $500 or whatever it is of standard health benefit is going to somehow cover all this illness is not real. And this whole idea of having universal health care, whatever that really means, doesn't really fix that. That's the problem. Right. They haven't been able to address how does that make, you know, the one thing when we started this whole thought process mm-hmm. of, I think it was called Bermuda healthcare or whatever right. the case may be. And then they redefined it as universal healthcare. Yeah. It sounds prettier. People are accepting that more. But they never answered the original question mm-hmm. of it, because they used to say, Bermuda's 60,000 population and we're spending $700 and some million. That's yeah. not sustainable. We have to find a way to fix that. They don't say that anymore. What they say mm-hmm. is that we need to find a way to give you cheaper health insurance.
0: And you know, that's an interesting point in terms of, it's so many different aspects to this, right? But let me ask you what's on my mind. It's, you just talked about universal health care.
1: Mm-hmm.
0: And I think you said whatever that means.
1: Mm-hmm.
0: What does it?
1: I don't know. I don't think most people can answer what they mean.
0: What in your mind, do you have a concept of a beneficial universal health care? And if you do, I'm going to ask you, what does it mean to you? What should it mean? What is a way to explain that you think makes sense from a medical point of view?
1: I don't know if I can easily. So the closest I could come to is what we have with HIP right now.
0: Okay.
1: There's a basic package. It's almost like, what's the basic for driving a car
0: mm-hmm.
1: on the roads of Bermuda? You can own a car, but to drive it on a car, you're asked to get a basic amount of insurance, not just for your own benefit, but for the benefit of others who drive on the roads with you.
0: Yes.
1: To me, universal health care was supposed to, at some point, give you the ability to say, what is the basic needs of health care for people? But defining what basic is different for right. individuals.
0: Yes.
1: So initially they talked about, oh, we're going to get your teeth and mm-hmm. all that, all of a sudden. But once they started looking at the numbers, they couldn't mm-hmm. include that any longer. So okay. dentists were left out of that. But yet, you know, I see many people who are edentulous who don't have teeth in their mm-hmm. mouth who would benefit from a proper diet, just socialize a standard of living by having teeth.
0: Mm-hmm.
1: But yet the idea that, once again, the money...
0: Mm-hmm. Mm-hmm.
1: The money is the thing.
0: Right.
1: If they can't make the money work, then they have to cut services.
0: Mm-hmm.
1: And this is how governments and insurance companies do it. When their numbers are exceeding what they expect, they either raise premiums mm-hmm. or they cut services. And that's what we've been doing for a long time now. We cut services because we're reluctant to raise premiums because mm-hmm. there's a political price to pay when you do that.
0: Right.
1: So, but we can quietly cut services. So when they gave the fixed cost to the hospital,
0: mm-hmm.
1: the hospital loses money because they can't necessarily work more to make more money.
0: Right.
1: So how do they save money? They actually work less. Because when they work less, then the cost of doing services go down mm-hmm. because now they're not paying all that overtime,
0: yep.
1: that extended hours. So we have laboratories that I could, you know, if somebody comes to me at 5:30 with a urinary tract infection mm-hmm. and I want to send some urine to the hospital, I can't do it because the lab closes at 4:30
0: Whoa.
1: Or 4 o'clock. They only do inpatient labs at that point.
0: So
1: because they can't pay people to right. stay that length of time.
0: Okay. And so... Sorry, to listen, audience, again, you can call in if you choose to do so. The number to call in is 297-1027. Again, it's an interesting conversation. Getting caught up in it. Dr. Dolan's the guy when it comes to these type of things. And for me, it's good using my background and in some cases my common sense, I suppose, to ask these questions. And so you just spoke about a point which I think is very valid,
1: mm-hmm.
0: which some people don't understand, it gets that insurance is a funding mechanism. Mm-hmm. It's a pot of money,
1: right.
0: effectively. And so in terms of offering the service,
1: mm-hmm.
0: it's going to be, okay, Anthony, I have 10 people that's my insured people. They're going to require whatever services.
1: Mm-hmm.
0: I estimate the cost of that, and I charge them.
1: Right.
0: And then I charge them more for my profit, my rent, my this, my that, whatever
1: right.
0: it can be. And so you just explained it, though, in terms of because the government cannot have these continuously increasing prices, they'll reduce the services. And so,
1: well, not the government, the healthcare facility. Well, it's a government. It's a government
0: GHI.
1: Facility.
0: Yeah.
1: Yeah, it's a hospital.
0: Correct.
1: So they're a government hospital.
0: Right.
1: So yeah.
0: And so, it may be an obvious question, but what impact is that having if the services are being reduced?
1: So I hope you don't need a HIP. You're going to have to wait 6 months. I used to be able to get you in 6 weeks.
0: Mm.
1: If you need cataract surgery, you're going to be waiting 6 months to a year.
0: In Bermuda.
1: Yeah, in Bermuda. Because once again, we don't do any. That would be considered not an emergency surgery. Mm-hmm. So we don't do non-emergent surgeries after 5 o'clock because that's overtime. We can't pay all these nurses. We don't have enough money to pay all this overtime. And we're not making any money off of the surgery. Whereas before, if we did a surgery at, there was a code for that and we got paid for that. Now we don't. So that's sucking the money out of our total amount of our big bundle of money that the government said, here, work with it.
0: And you're speaking now of the hospital or just generally?
1: I'm talking about the hospital.
0: So the hospital is currently not going to use its surgical suites after 5.
1: Right. Unless it's an emergency.
0: Well,
1: so
0: yeah.
1: Emergency care only. But routine surgery has a slot and that's it. And say, for instance, you have a urological problem that needs surgery. We have 3 urologists here. They only get, because we have a fixed now surgical time, we are trying to split up.